There's a story of a man traveling with a group of friends to an out-of-town sports event when the tires of their car slipped on the rain-soaked roads. They had an accident, a bad accident. One of the friends was paralyzed and another was killed. But the man was declared dead and taken to the morgue. His shocked and grief-stricken parents came to identify him. But the man was actually in a deep coma. He revived, and their mourning turned to joy. In Ephesians 2, the Apostle Paul reminds us that apart from Christ, we are dead in our transgressions and sins. But because of his great love for us, God, who is rich in mercy and love, made us alive with Christ even when we were dead in transgressions. Through Christ, we have been brought from death to life. So in every sense, we all owe our life to the Father in heaven. Through his great love, he has made it possible for us, dead in sin though we were, to have life and purpose through his Son.

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With Christian programming serving as a witness for our risen Lord, we're BBN. Welcome to Bible Study Time, featuring the Bible teaching ministry of Dr. Lehman Strauss.

0: From a lifetime of personal study, years in the pastorate, and Bible conference ministry, Dr. Lehman Strauss instructs and encourages with his teaching from the Word of God. We are glad you've joined us for Bible study time. And now we continue with our study in the book of Genesis. Here is Dr. Lehman Strauss.
1: Greetings, friends, and turn in your Bible, please, to Genesis chapter 6. We continue our study in this introductory chapter to the great flood of Noah's day. Now, before we study the Word, let us look to God in prayer. Loving Father, we thank Thee today for our Savior, the Lord Jesus Christ. We thank Thee for Thy holy Word, the Bible. And Lord, I have a special word of thanks to Thee today for those friends who have prayed for and supported this radio ministry. We thank Thee for everyone whose love and loyalty to Thee and to the ministry of Thy Word have kept this program on the air. God bless each one who has had a part. And we pray, Lord, that it might please Thee to raise up more prayer warriors and contributors to help sustain this effective ministry. Now we pray for our study together today in Genesis chapter 6. We thank Thee, blessed Holy Spirit, for Thy presence with us and for the fact that Thou art our teacher. We look to Thee now for a ministry for our hearts, a ministry of instruction, a ministry of inspiration, a ministry of guidance and direction for our lives. And if there's anyone listening who is not saved, our prayer is that this day that one will come to know the Lord Jesus Christ. For we pray in His worthy and matchless name. Amen. Genesis chapter 6. We've now come to this very important key verse, the 8th verse, but Noah found grace in the eyes of the Lord. I wonder what Hollywood would do with the story of Noah. Well, I suppose it's possible they have already produced it. I don't know. I don't go to the movies. I neither have the time nor the desire to go. And what's coming out of Hollywood today wouldn't interest me anyhow. But they probably would turn the story of Noah and the flood into an extravaganza of terror and of sex. And I'm sure the cameras would zoom in on the homosexuals and the lesbians and the weeping mothers and the terrorized animals and the crashing buildings and all the other fantasies of horror. That's Hollywood style today. But the Bible does not seem to center upon that. In Scripture, the great flood of Noah's day doesn't seem to be the center of attraction. It's not the center of attention. It seems to me that the center of attraction is the story of one man and his family. Now, this is not an account of world disaster primarily. It's the story of survival. It's the story of someone who survived this great flood. Now, the question is, why did Noah survive the flood? That is the great question. Not why or how did the flood occur. We know how the flood occurred. That's very clearly described, and we'll come to that later. But why did one man and his family survive? I think that's the miracle to the whole thing. That's the thing we ought to concentrate on. And I want to take off from this 8th verse in Genesis chapter 6, but Noah found grace in the eyes of the Lord. And let's take off from that and see why, in the midst of all of this sin and wickedness and vice in the world and violence, why did God deal with this one man? Now, the first thing we are told then in the Bible about Noah and the flood is that Noah found grace in the eyes of the Lord. Now, I'm always interested in the first appearance of words in the Bible. For example, we've had a number of firsts thus far in our first our study of the first six chapters of Genesis. But here, the word grace appears for the first time, at least to the best of my knowledge. If it appeared before this, I haven't come across it. But I think you'll find that this is the first appearance of the word grace in the Bible. And it appears when the sin of man seemingly had reached a new height. In fact, it reached its climax. And when sin reached its climax and the human race was ripe for the judgment of God, it was then that God exercised grace and displayed grace in behalf of one man. Now God said, I will destroy man whom I have created from the face of the earth, both man and beast and the creeping thing and the fowls of the air. But Noah found grace in the eyes of the Lord. Why? Verse 9 tells us why. First of all, we read that Noah was a just man. Mark that in your Bible. Noah was a just man. Now, what does that mean? Well, he was a right man in the sight of God. The word just is synonymous with the word right. To justify is to declare righteous. Another word for justification would be righteousness. And when it says here that Noah was a just man, it simply means that he was declared right or righteous by God. Now, there are many standards of righteousness today. There are denominational standards. One denomination will have one standard, another will have a different standard. There are geographical standards of what is right and what is wrong. Some things are practiced in a European country that would not be accepted in another country. But when God declares a man right, then you know that that man is declared righteous because God did it. He's righteous because God declared him to be so. Now, when we read that Noah was a just man, it means that he was declared righteous. Now, how is a man declared righteous? Well, Romans 5:9 says that we are justified by the blood of Christ. So that apparently Noah had followed through on the blood sacrifice. Just as Adam learned when God made available the coats of skins through the slaying of an animal, just as Abel brought to the firstlings of his flock a lamb that he sacrificed and shed the blood, Noah had learned the truth of the absolute necessity of blood shedding. And so, on the basis of Romans 5:9, if we're justified by blood, then Noah must have come to God through a blood sacrifice. In Romans 5:1, we are told we're justified by faith. Therefore, Noah had to be a man of faith. He was a just man. He was justified by God, declared righteous by God. Then secondly, notice again in verse 9, he was said to be a perfect man. Now that does not mean sinlessly perfect. In the margin of your Bible, it says upright. A better word from the Hebrew would be without blemish or without blame. In other words, Noah was a blameless man. As the people who around him looked upon Noah, I mean, they couldn't find any blame in him. They couldn't find anything wrong with him. He worshiped God. He was morally upright. He did what he was supposed to do before God. And even the world could not pin anything on him. Thus, he was a blameless man, not sinlessly perfect, but blameless in his generations. And then thirdly, we are told that he walked with God. Now note those three things in verse 9. Noah was a just man. That is, he was declared righteous by God. Secondly, he was blameless in his generation. He had a good testimony before the world. The unbelievers looked at Noah and they knew there was something different about that man. And thirdly, he walked with God. Now he's one of two men in the Bible of whom it is said they walked with God. The first one was Enoch. Enoch walked with God. That means he was going God's way. He was doing God's will. He was in unbroken fellowship with God. And when the Bible says a man is walking with God, you can believe that that man is walking in obedience to the Word of God. Noah found grace in the eyes of the Lord. Why? He was a just man. God declared him righteous. He was blameless before the people in his generation, and he walked in unbroken fellowship with God. Now, over in the Epistle to the Hebrews, chapter 11 and verse 7, we have a testimony concerning Noah. Now, Noah is included in the great Westminster Abbey of the Bible, Hebrews 11, the great faith chapter, God's great hall of fame, contains the names of some of the worthies of Old Testament times, and one of them is Noah. He's included in that hall of fame. Hebrews 11:7 says, by faith Noah, being warned of God of things not seen as yet, moved with fear, prepared an ark to the saving of his house, by which he condemned the world and became heir of the righteousness which is by faith. Now, we've already learned that Noah was a just man, declared righteous. How was a man declared righteous? Well, it's right here in Hebrews 11:7. He became heir of the righteousness which is by faith. He was justified by faith in the Word of God. So the first thing we learn here of Noah's faith is that it was grounded in the Word of God. Hebrews 11:7 says, by faith Noah, being warned of God. Noah's faith was grounded in the Word of God. Romans 10:17 says, so then faith cometh by hearing, and hearing by the Word of God. One day God said to Abram, a pagan idolater in Ur of the Chaldees, Abram. And Abram heard the voice from God. And God said, get out of your country, leave your kindred, and go to a land that I will show thee. And Hebrews 12:4 says, and Abraham obeyed God. Now, Abraham didn't have a Bible. He didn't have a radio to tune in and listen to a Bible teacher or a gospel preacher. He didn't have a pastor to go to for counsel. He couldn't go to a seminar, or he couldn't send his wife to a feminar. He couldn't buy a book in a Christian bookstore. Abram had nothing to guide him except the Word of God. Now, how God spoke to Abram in that day, I don't know, but I know that he did. And Abram obeyed God. God spoke to Noah. And Hebrews 11 says, by faith Noah, being warned of God. His faith was grounded in the Word of God. Well, is your faith grounded in the Word of God? It is not uncommon for someone to say or ask me the question, how do you know that you are saved? Well, there are several reasons how I know I'm saved. I know I'm saved because the Word of God tells me I am. Romans 10:13 says, for whosoever shall call upon the name of the Lord shall be saved. And I called on God and asked him to save me, and on the authority of the Word of God, I know that I'm saved. And I know that that saves me because the Word of God tells me so. So my faith is rooted and grounded in the Word of God. Now, there's another thing mentioned in connection with Noah's faith. It says in Hebrews 11:7, by faith Noah, being warned of God of things not seen as yet. That is, of things which pertained to the realm of the unseen. He couldn't see it. He couldn't see it, yet he believed God. Hebrews 11:7 makes that very clear. Abraham, when he was called to go out, and he did so, we are told in Hebrews 11:8, by faith Abraham, when he was called to go out into a place which he should after receive for an inheritance, obeyed, and he went out not knowing whither he went. Abraham had no idea where he was going. What was he doing? He was doing what Paul said we're to do in 2 Corinthians 5:7. He was walking by faith and not by sight. As I said and repeat, Abraham had no Bible. He had no pastor. Couldn't go to a Bible conference. Couldn't tune into a Christian radio station. Couldn't go to a Christian bookstore. Couldn't go to a seminar. Couldn't send his wife to a feminar. But he had the Word of God. And he launched out, not knowing whither he went. He was walking by faith, not by sight. Now that was true of Noah. We read in verse 7 of Hebrews 11, by faith Noah, being warned of God of things not seen as yet. Noah walked by faith and not by sight. Are you wondering now why he found grace in the eyes of the Lord in the midst of a period in the world when God was going to judge the human race for their violence, for their wickedness, for their sexual immorality? Noah found grace in the eyes of the Lord. Why did he find grace in the eyes of the Lord? Well, he was a man of faith. He was a man of faith. Then you will notice something else. There was proof of his faith. It says in Hebrews 11 and verse 7, he prepared an ark. He was doing something about his faith. Now, the book of James says, faith without works is dead. A man may say, I have faith, but if his faith does not produce works, if his faith does not produce evidence, then we would have every reason to doubt that the man was really saved. But you see, Noah gave evidence of his faith. He proved his faith. He prepared an ark. And that tells us something, that he really was a believer. And then we see something else. It says he prepared an ark to the saving of his house. Now, God always honors faith. Faith in him, of course. Now, faith is very important, but the object of faith is more important. You can have faith in the pilot of an aircraft, that he's going to fly you safely to your destination. You can have faith in a boat that is going to cross the ocean without sinking. But that's not the kind of faith that we're speaking about here in Hebrews 11. This is faith grounded in the Word of God. And Noah had the kind of faith that went to work, that trusted God, and prepared an ark to the saving of his house. Then again, we find something else about Noah's faith. And Noah's faith was a witness to an unbelieving world. Hebrews 11:7 says, He built the ark, he prepared the ark to the saving of his house, by the which he condemned the world. Now, that doesn't mean that Noah sat in judgment of other people and was condemning other people and sending other people to hell. That was not his prerogative. That was not his right. That was not his privilege. That is God's prerogative and God's prerogative alone. No individual has that right to pronounce salvation or judgment upon anyone else. That's God's prerogative. But we read here that the Bible says that by his witness he condemned the world. And I think by the witness of any true believer, others are condemned. I was condemned in my sin when I met a girl whose Christian life was a testimony to me, and being in her presence made me ashamed of myself, because my behavior was so different from hers. My thoughts were different from hers. My goals and my intentions and my desires and my ambitions and my aspirations were different from hers. Hers were so much higher than mine. And by the life that she lived, she condemned me. Now, she wasn't aware of that. She was not conscious of the fact that she was condemning me, but she was. I felt like a miserable heel when I was in her presence. And one day that girl took a Bible and led me to the Lord Jesus Christ. Now, she could lead me to Christ because her life reflected the truth of the gospel. Now, the people of Noah's day wouldn't pay any attention to him. Noah commanded the respect of the people who lived around him, because we've already learned that he was perfect or blameless in his generations. And while he was blameless in his generations, yet the people who saw that this man was a man of God, they never came to learn to trust the God that Noah was trusting. And then we read in Hebrews 11:7 that there was a reward for Noah's faith. He became heir of the righteousness which is by faith. You see, beloved, when we trust God, it brings a blessing for the present. It has the smile of God's approval. It'll give us joy and peace in our hearts, but it also gives us a bright hope for the future. And we read here that Noah believed God, trusted God, and he found favor with God. Noah found grace in the eyes of the Lord. Then in verse 9, we read, these are the generations of Noah. Noah was a just man, perfect in his generations, and Noah walked with God. And Noah begat three sons, Shem, Ham, and Japheth. The earth also was corrupt before God, and the earth was filled with violence. Now these things go together, corruption and violence. We have more corruption in our society today than we've ever had in my lifetime. And there is more violence in our society today than there ever has been in my lifetime. And verse 12 says, God looked upon the earth, and behold, it was corrupt, for all flesh had corrupted his way upon the earth. And God said unto Noah, the end of all flesh is come before me, for the earth is filled with violence through them, and behold, I will destroy them with the earth. What a pronouncement. What a solemn pronouncement of judgment from God himself. Look at the condition of the world of Noah's day. All flesh, filled with violence and corruption before God. Now, we don't make much of the holiness of God today. We make so much of the love of God, I think it overshadows the great truth of the holiness of God. We need some Bible teaching and gospel preaching on the holiness of God. You see, God, because he is holy, must judge, he must condemn sin. God had to judge the world in Noah's day, or he would cease to be God. He said to Adam, in the day that thou eatest thereof, thou shalt surely die. You see, there are two things in the Bible that are inseparably linked together. They are sin and death. Ezekiel 18:4, the soul that sinneth, it shall die. Romans 6:23, for the wages of sin is death. Romans 5:12, wherefore as by one man sin entered into the world, and death by sin. James 1:15, so then lust, when it hath conceived, bringeth forth sin, and sin, when it is finished, bringeth forth death. Sin and death are inseparably linked together. Physical death, the separation of the spiritual part of man from the body, and then finally, spiritual death, which is the final separation of man from God. What a sad picture that is. When man is finally banished from the presence of God, not into a state of unconsciousness. Man is created by God to eternal conscious existence, and the flood of Noah's day was not the annihilation of man. Oh, no, no. In 2 Peter chapter 3, we read something about the flood of Noah's day. Let me give you just a few words concerning the flood of Noah's day. When Peter wrote, he said, Second Peter chapter 3. Let me begin with verse 5. This they willingly are ignorant of, that by the word of God the heavens were of old, and the earth standing out of the water and in the water, whereby the world that then was being overflowed with water perished. Now, Peter is writing about the flood of Noah's day. And he said, the world being overflowed with water perished. Now, that word perish does not mean to become extinct. John 3:16 says, for God so loved the world that he gave his only begotten Son, that whosoever believeth in him should not perish. And when the Bible says that a sinner perishes, it does not mean that the sinner ceases to be. He does not lose his being. He loses his well-being. The earth was not completely annihilated. It was simply judged by water. And Peter said it perished. And the people perished. They didn't cease to be. They didn't become annihilated. They didn't lose their eternal consciousness. Man is created by God to eternal conscious existence. And God said, the end of all flesh has come before me. I will destroy them with the earth. And so God brought the flood and destroyed the bodies of men and women and children on the earth. And the unbelievers were lost for all eternity. Now, beginning with verse 14, we're going to have an interesting study to see the wonderful provision that God made for Noah and his family, and for perpetuating animal life on the earth. The ark that God ordered Noah to build, and the animals that he told him to bring into the ark. And then we have the thrilling story of how the grace of God brought Noah and his family into a place of deliverance from the judgment of God. Let me ask you in closing, have you turned to God? Has that grace which Noah found in the eyes of the Lord, has it reached you? Well, it can reach you right now through this radio ministry. May I remind you that the grace of God has brought salvation to you and to me. We're living in a world that is doomed. God's going to judge the present world, not with water again, but with fire. It's clear in 2 Peter 3, 2 Thessalonians 2, Luke chapter 17, that the earth will one day be judged with fire. Have you found grace in the eyes of the Lord? Would you call yourself saved? Would you say that when the judgment comes, you are sure that you will be delivered and spend eternity with God? Noah found grace in the eyes of the Lord, and we'll see how the ark is a type of our Lord Jesus Christ. Well, our time is up now, my friend. Thank you for listening. God willing, we'll continue in our study of Genesis 6 in our next broadcast.

You've been listening to Bible Study Time with our teacher, Dr. Laban Strauss. And we are involved in a study in the book of Genesis. Join us next time as we continue this study. 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

0: Hello, my friend. It's time for the Family Altar here at the Bible Broadcasting Network, BBN. Ed Phillips with you, and I'll be back in about 4 or 5 minutes or so. But right now, David Wyatt steps in, and he's got some good devotional thoughts from God's Word. David?
1: Thy way, O God, is in the sanctuary. Who is so great a God as our God? Thou art the God that doest wonders. Thou hast declared thy strength among the people. Thou hast with thine arm redeemed thy people, the sons of Jacob and Joseph. Selah. Psalm 77, 13-15. Many are likely familiar with the conversion of John Wesley. The founder of Methodism was himself a missionary to the American Indians, yet he had no assurance of his own salvation. And as he faced a literal storm at sea on his way to preach to the Indians, a spiritual storm was brewing inside of him as to his relationship to God. When he got back to England, as he was still in inner turmoil concerning his own relationship with God, someone invited him to a meeting in a place called Aldersgate, in which there was one reading from Martin Luther's work on the Epistle to the Romans. And as he listened, he realized that he did trust in Christ alone and his finished work on the cross to pay for all his sins. At that moment, he knew his sins were forgiven and that he was right with God. Even though he hadn't wanted to go to that meeting, he went, and the Lord used a portion of his word to point this extremely religious but lost missionary to himself. We relate this portion of Wesley's salvation experience as we come to this 13th verse in Psalm 77 that says, Thy way, O God, is in the sanctuary. Who is so great a God as our God? Now, Wesley's not the only one who's met the Lord in a meeting with God's people. Many have come to Christ while in church with God's people, hearing God's word expounded, while, of course, others have come to Christ maybe while on the job or even at home or in many other places. Yet when God's word is being preached with the Holy Spirit's influence, much spiritual power is available to change lives for eternity, as it was with Wesley. Another example right in the Psalms of this phenomenon is by this very same man, Asaph, as he was in spiritual turmoil himself. And though he already knew the Lord, he'd gotten his eyes off the Lord, and it was not until he went into the sanctuary of God, which was then the Old Testament temple, and heard God's word that he was able to get his perspective according to God's truth rather than man's distortions. In that Psalm, verses 14 to 17 and 22, he said, For all the day long have I been plagued and chastened every morning. If I say, I will speak thus, behold, I should offend against the generation of thy children. When I thought to know this, it was too painful for me, until I went into the sanctuary of God, then understood I their end. So foolish was I and ignorant, I was as a beast before thee. Asaph had just said in the previous verses that he would meditate on all God's works and talk of all his doings. In other words, he was going to get back into God's word and regain a biblical mindset rather than a worldly one. An important aspect in all this as well is not only did he get into God's word, but Asaph also did so in fellowship with like-minded believers. Yet he knew he needed God's perspective before he could just begin pouring out the pain and confusion in his heart indiscriminately before others, as this may cause someone else to stumble. Verse 15, If I say I will speak thus, behold, I should offend against the generation of thy children. He knew he could pour out his pain before God while getting alone with God and his truth. Then the Lord would help him, as he certainly did. Then he was able to get with God's people and not only receive encouragement himself, but also give the same encouragement to them that he'd received. Well, as we close, it may be that many also may be burdened today as well. So we'll close out our time together and rejoin our waiting BBN announcer and go together to God's throne of grace so we can pour out our hearts to him in prayer and praise in the BBN Family Altar Prayer Time.
0: All right, David, thank you so much for those thoughts, and let's now go to the Lord in prayer. Heavenly Father, what a high and holy privilege it is to come to you in prayer. And we know that we can only do so through our High Priest, our Lord Jesus Christ, who sits at your right hand. Today, as a BBM Praying family, we want to pray for a listener's medical appointment to go well. We want to intercede on behalf of a lady struggling with persistent high eye pressure and glaucoma. And also on the family altar, we pray for a son. He is in the intensive care unit right now. So let's lift up these requests thus far in the matchless name of our Lord and Savior, Jesus Christ.

On the family altar now, we pray for a wife who is needing back surgery. We lift up a husband. He's lost all feeling in his right leg. And as a BBM praying family, we intercede on behalf of a sister. She right now has breast cancer.

A dear BBN listener is needing their car to be repaired, and do pray that she can get this repaired and at an affordable price. We want to pray for a mother who is in the end stages of a terminal illness. And a BBN listener is praising God for healing their legs.

A lady is dealing with a persistent cough. Do pray that that will stop immediately. A gentleman is confined to a wheelchair. Lift him up in prayer for God's peace and sustaining grace. And a listener is currently experiencing knee issues.

A lady is needing her air conditioning to get repaired. Pray that that will come about quickly. A listener is praising the Lord for forgiveness, and a son is experiencing abdominal pain. Pray that that will go away quickly. Let's lift up these requests now in Jesus' name.

This is the Family Altar on the Bible Broadcasting Network. Continuing now with your prayer requests and praise reports. Let's remember a lady in prayer. She is struggling with severe arthritis. A gentleman is currently in hospice. Do lift him up in prayer for God's peace and sustaining grace. And a family is buying and selling a home. Pray that all will go well with these matters.

A BBN listener is praising the Lord for a friend who has regained her ability to speak. Do remember a lady in prayer. She needs to have her roof repaired. Pray that that will come about quickly and affordably. And a brother needs guidance in a difficult situation.

A husband has pneumonia. Pray for his healing from this. A sister desires to regain her ability to walk. Pray that that will happen. And a listener is requesting prayer for a friend who needs colon surgery.

A lady needs to have her gallbladder removed. Pray for a friend recovering from knee replacement surgery. And a gentleman is in the emergency room with chest pains. Let's remember these requests now through Jesus Christ, our Lord.

A lady has a parasite issue. Pray for her. A listener is requesting prayer for traveling mercies. And as a BBM praying family, let's intercede on behalf of a son who is experiencing migraine headaches.

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Let us lift up a friend in prayer who is recovering from serious heart surgery. And a lady needs to find new transportation.

On the family altar now, let's remember all of our unsaved friends and loved ones, and you pray that, well, that they'll come to know the Lord Jesus as their very own. Let's pray expectantly, even today, that today would be the day that their names are written in the Lamb's Book of Life. Let us pray for a gentleman struggling with back and arm pain. And a lady has low sodium levels. Do pray that those will be raised to a good level.

A BBN listener is struggling with vision and balance issues. Pray for a friend who is in the hospital. And a listener is requesting prayer for healing in their legs.

As a BBM praying family, let's remember a wife. She has skin cancer. Pray for a lady struggling with high eye pressure, and also lift up a listener who is in need of a financial blessing. And as we remember this listener, there are many others who are in need of additional finances to meet obligations. And so, as a BBM praying family, let's intercede on behalf of all of those needing additional finances, and that God will provide and provide abundantly to meet all of those needs among all those listeners. Pray for a lady who has stage 5 kidney failure. And a listener is requesting prayer for the restoration of a relationship.

A daughter is struggling with severe depression. Pray that she will be lifted up from this, and that would happen quickly. Pray for a family dealing with inclement weather. And a lady is feeling lonely.

We want to pray now for the strengthening of a marriage. And again, we lift up not only this specific request, this specific marriage, but many other marriages in dire need of restoration and reconciliation. Pray the Lord's working His power in each and every one of these marriages, that they would be strengthened in the Lord Jesus. And let us pray for a gentleman struggling with a persistent ear issue.

on the family altar now. Let's pray for some grandparents that they'll be able to visit their grandchildren. A loved one is recovering from a fall. Let's remember this loved one in prayer and for healing from this fall. And pray for a lady to have good medical test results.

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A father is recovering from a heart attack. And do pray for a daughter. She's got several health needs going on right now.

A grandfather has melanoma. Remember him, please. And let's remember a wife recovering from a lung transplant. Pray for continued improvement and recovery there. And also let's remember the many unspoken needs of our BBN listeners.

surgery. Pray for continued improvement for her. A listener is requesting prayer for a husband who has Alzheimer's. And a grandmother is experiencing mobility issues. Do pray for increased mobility for her.

father is recovering from salmonella poisoning. Pray for continued improvement for him. A lady is struggling with hearing and eyesight issues. And let's remember in prayer as a BBM praying family, let's pray for a grandson that he will return to the Lord, that the Lord would so work in his mind and heart to come back to him.

A lady is praising God for a good church home. And let's lift up a lady recovering from a severe cold.

A gentleman injured his Achilles tendon. Pray for him. Pray for a family. They're grieving the sudden loss of a loved one. And a BBN listener is praising God for answered prayer.

Please remember in prayer a gentleman struggling with a persistent infection. Pray that that infection will get cleared up completely. Let's remember a daughter in prayer. She's got scoliosis. And a listener who is disabled is asking prayer for herself and others who are disabled and homeless.

As a BBM praying family now, let's pray for a loved one. This loved one is filled with bitterness and unforgiveness. And do pray, please, for the Lord to bring peace and reconciliation. Pray for a listener's neighborhood to come to know the Lord Jesus Christ. And a listener is asking for prayer for our soldiers' protection, power, and instruction.

Heavenly Father, thank you for the privilege that is ours to come to you in prayer. Thank you that you are a prayer-hearing and prayer-answering God, and that you've got us, and we thank you for that. You know what is best for us, and so we pray your will be done in our lives. Thank you, Lord, for caring for us, for loving us.

From the time we are very young, we begin to ask a question that is very simple, but also one of the most difficult to answer. And that question is why? And the answer sometimes is because that's the way things are done. Because that's the way it always has been. And sometimes we don't even know the real reason why it is that we do some things. But more often than not, the true answer, if it is an action, if it is something that we have always done, it is because that keeps us out of trouble, keeps us safe, keeps us from harm, when we really haven't even experienced the full danger ourselves. Our understanding is incomplete. We don't even know what it could do. Our curiosity is trying to invade that space. But it would be far better if we just trusted their word and decided not to follow through with whatever we were going to do.

0: From the studios of the Bible Broadcasting Network, we present Christian Classics, reading from a book that has influenced the lives of many people. Our narrator is Lynn Brooks.
1: Today, we'll be reading Chapter 9 from Father to Nobody's Children. It seems it is almost impossible to accomplish anything important without creating enemies. And Bernardo created a lot. Barroom owners were out to get him for ruining their business. Workers in the homes whom he had fired for incompetence, laziness, or dishonesty were angry with him. Parents who had turned their children out into the street were hoping to get their hands on them again now that their offspring had been educated and taught a valuable trade. And, of course, there were always general gossips and busybodies who couldn't or wouldn't believe that someone would work so hard for poor children without some secret and sinister motive. The attack on Bernardo's ministry began with occasional rumors about the homes, but nothing firm enough to be challenged. Then Mrs. Bernardo began receiving anonymous letters accusing her husband of terrible sins and calling him a shameful hypocrite. Bernardo also received similar letters attacking his wife and other workers in the homes. At first, the workers at the homes ignored the letters and rumors, but before long, they grew more frequent and outrageous. The children, these gossips said, were half-starved and beaten and were often punished by being thrown into rat-infested dungeons. The descriptions of these fictitious jail cells were wild. There were no beds. Mud oozed through cracks in the floor. The victims were fed bread and water, and rats were even said to nibble at the boys' toes. Anyone who was familiar with the ministry of Dr. Bernardo's homes would have laughed at these rumors, but to those who were just hearing of the man and his work, the worst lie sounded all too possible. After all, how could all these stories have been started if there was not some portion of truth in them? When the rumors were compiled and published anonymously by a social worker who claimed to be a fellow Christian, Bernardo made a grave mistake. He lost his temper. In the heat of anger, he gathered facts to refute the charges and handed them over to a friend. This friend published an anonymous letter in a local paper defending Dr. Bernardo and discrediting his enemies. When Bernardo's critics responded with even greater attacks, the anonymous friend wrote a second letter, this time attacking the critics personally. The lack of self-control and pettiness shown by the letter writer increased the heat of the argument. Soon the enemies of Bernardo were saying that the doctor himself had written the letters. They then accused him of blowing his own horn and trying to silence anyone who criticized him. Bernardo was embarrassed by his friend's second letter. Though he appreciated the good intentions behind it, the letter was a poor witness for Christ. Even though it might mean losing a close friendship, he felt it was his duty to publicly reject the letter and state clearly that he had not written it. In a letter to the East London Observer, Bernardo described his friend's second letter as atrocious and abominable, and commented with grim humor, "Well, may I say, save me from my friends." It might have been easier on him if he had revealed the identity of the letter writer, but he refused. The author's identity remains a secret to this day. For 2 years, the issue appeared to be closed, but the foes of Bernardo merely went underground. A new storm of controversy broke with the publishing of a 62-page booklet entitled Dr. Bernardo's Homes Containing Startling Revelations. The booklet repeated the rumors that had been circulated earlier and even came up with more. Bernardo's appeals for funds were clever lies, the booklet claimed. The photos of homeless children dressed in rags were faked, and the money he received for the poor he was spending on himself. The old rumors of imprisoning children in dungeons, overworking and starving them were all included in gruesome detail, as well as the charge that he had written the letters that caused so much controversy 2 years before. But worse than all these were new accusations. Bernardo had been seen in the company of drunken, immoral women. Bernardo had no visible income, so he must be dipping into the funds for the children to support himself. The children in his homes were receiving no moral or religious training. Bernardo was not a physician and had no right to call himself doctor. The author of the booklet concluded that Bernardo was nothing more than a con artist, swindling his donors by appealing to their emotions with exaggerated stories of poor children starving on the street. The arrogant and hateful attitude of the booklet was evident in one of its summary statements. He who sees not these abuses is absolutely blind, and he who attempts to excuse them is absolutely insane. The booklet was filled with half-truths and outright lies, but they were stated so cleverly that it was difficult to refute them. It was true, for example, that Bernardo had been seen in the company of drunken women, but his obvious purpose was to lead them to Christ. Jesus himself had the same accusation thrown at him when he associated with sinners, and he responded, "It is not the healthy who need a doctor, but the sick. I have not come to call the righteous, but sinners to repentance." Luke 5:31-32. It was also true that Bernardo had no visible income, but he had no need to dip into the funds for the homes because his father sent him a monthly living allowance to subsidize his work. He also received payment for various articles he wrote for magazines and newspapers. In addition, Mrs. Bernardo came from a wealthy family and had a large private income of her own. The claim that there was no moral or religious training in the homes was ridiculous. The children's daily schedule included morning and evening prayer, and the Bible was a regular part of the lessons in the ragged schools. Much more training in spiritual things was done informally by the staff. The criticism against the religious training in the home showed that the author had never investigated his charges. The accusation that Bernardo had no right to call himself doctor was one of the sneakiest of the booklet statements. Though it was a minor point, the author of the booklet claimed it was evidence that Bernardo was an out-and-out fraud. The whole argument hinged on the definition of the word doctor. Strictly speaking, the only persons who could legitimately be called doctor were those who had an advanced medical degree, and Bernardo's schooling had been interrupted by his growing ministry. But in England, it was common to give the title doctor to anyone who had at least some medical training. Bernardo had been called doctor ever since he began treating patients with cholera during his second year as a medical student. Bernardo did not know how to respond to the booklet's attack. He could, of course, sue the author for libel, but Bernardo did not believe in taking someone to court. There was one action he could take. He could complete his medical training. Within a short time, he was a licensed medical practitioner in London. Now, at least, they couldn't criticize him for being called doctor. Meanwhile, the rumors continued to swirl around Bernardo's head, and his refusal to take the booklet's author to court made it appear that he had no defense for the charges. The Charity Organization Society, a group formed to keep an eye on charities, put Dr. Bernardo's homes on its cautionary list, which put a cloud of suspicion over the ministry. If something wasn't done soon, public confidence in the homes would collapse and the donations would cease. Fortunately for Bernardo, he had some influential and creative friends who came up with a way to avoid a conventional lawsuit. They persuaded the author of the booklet to present his charges before a board of arbitration. A senior judge, a prominent clergyman, and a former member of parliament agreed to serve on the board. The government gave the board members full authority to issue a legal decision after they had heard the evidence. For 20 days, the booklet's author, through his attorneys, presented his case against Bernardo, calling 47 witnesses to prove his charges. Then Bernardo and his lawyer began their defense. They called 65 witnesses over 18 days before Bernardo himself took the witness stand. This was the opportunity Bernardo's accusers had been waiting for. By this point in the trial, they realized that their case against Bernardo was flimsy. They had failed to make any of their charges stick. Their only hope was to embarrass or anger Bernardo enough to get him to say something incriminating. During cross-examination, the booklet author's attorney pressed Bernardo to identify his friend, the one who had written the two anonymous letters that caused so much trouble 2 years earlier. He obviously refused, saying that the author had repented of his rash statements and did not deserve to be made into a public spectacle. Bernardo's accusers, of course, insisted that the letter writer's name was crucial information. When Bernardo continued to refuse, the booklet author and his lawyers gathered up their papers and left in a huff, hoping to create the impression that they had been treated unfairly. The arbitration board was not impressed by the prosecution's dramatic exit. In fact, they saw it as a golden opportunity to bring the hearing to a conclusion. The members of the board had spent 39 days hearing the testimony of over 100 witnesses. During that time, all the charges had been thoroughly debated. The board had also made personal, on-site inspections of every one of Bernardo's orphanages. They had even ordered a complete audit of the ministry's financial records by a top-notch accounting firm. They were ready to pass judgment. 5 weeks later, the three board members issued a 10,000-word report explaining their decision in detail. On the main accusation, misuse of funds, Bernardo was found entirely innocent. The accounting firm that checked the financial records found Bernardo's bookkeeping to be a model of efficiency. There was no evidence that any donations were spent by Bernardo for his personal use. The board concluded that the children in Dr. Bernardo's homes were well-fed and received a good education, including religious training. "We are of the opinion that these homes for destitute boys and girls," the board declared in its report, "are real and valuable charities and worthy of public confidence and support." On some of the minor points, however, the board did find fault with a few of Bernardo's day-to-day practices. The rumors of rat-infested dungeons were the product of some gossip's wild imagination, but they had some basis in fact. Bernardo and his staff had occasionally put their most unruly boys in solitary confinement, not in a damp, dark cellar, but in a small room set aside for that purpose. The homes had discontinued the practice by the time the board issued its report. The accusation that photos of homeless children dressed in rags were faked also had some basis in fact. The vast majority of photos that Bernardo published were of actual street children, but a small number had been posed. The board referred to the obviously posed photos as artistic fiction, concluding they were not intended to deceive donors, but were published merely to show what a typical homeless child looks like. Close-up shots of actual homeless children were probably hard to obtain. How could they get such a child to stand still long enough to take the picture? At any rate, the board decided there was no intent to trick the public. Though it was convinced that all the money donated to the homes had been spent wisely, the board did not feel it looked good for Bernardo to serve as his own treasurer as well as the mission's sole decision maker. Reluctantly, Bernardo agreed. He had started his ministry as almost a one-man operation, but as the work had grown, he had failed to delegate the responsibilities. On the advice of the Board of Arbitration, the mission formed a committee to help Bernardo oversee the work of the homes. The Apostle Paul promised that all things work together for good to them that love God, Romans 8:28. The storm of controversy that Bernardo went through was, in the long run, good for him and for his orphanages. It helped him identify and strengthen the weak spots in an otherwise strong ministry, preparing him for more fruitful service. Later, his ministry went through other legal battles, mostly over the issue of custody of children. Bernardo would often take in children whose parents had abandoned them. Then sometimes, years later, the parents would demand the child's return, usually because their son or daughter had learned a trade and they saw they could make money through the child. These lawsuits sickened Bernardo. He didn't want to see a boy or girl forced to live a life of poverty and starvation just so the parents could have money for liquor. One would think that the law would be on Bernardo's side. But it wasn't. The law of England at that time gave parents absolute power over their children. Even if they beat and abused their children, parents had little to fear from the law. Even if they gave their children away to someone like Bernardo, parents could later demand them back. It didn't matter that they had signed an agreement to give Bernardo full and permanent custody. They could just change their minds. Under the law, a child custody agreement is just about worthless. Bernardo lost these lawsuits, but the publicity they generated put public pressure on Parliament to change the law. The new law, which required parents to abide by a custody agreement, became known as the Bernardo Act. Today, on Christian Classics, we have been reading from the book Father to Nobody's Children by David E. Fessenden. This book was published by the Christian Literature Crusade. Copyright David E. Fessenden, 1995.
0: 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This has been a production of the Bible Broadcasting Network.
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4: With SRN News, I'm Jason Walker. President Trump unveiling big news in a primetime address last night, focusing on election security and foreign interference. But the centerpiece of the address, his announcement that the administration is declassifying a large collection of documents They're related to election security and Chinese interference. In addition, the president says the United States voting machines and election infrastructure remain vulnerable to cyber attacks by China, Russia, Iran, and North Korea. Authorities say a bird strike may be responsible for the downing of that New York helicopter last year.
5: The National Transportation Safety Board says evidence and witness reports suggest that a sightseeing helicopter that crashed into the Hudson River last year struck several birds before plummeting into the river, killing a Siemens business CEO from Spain, his family, and the pilot. The helicopter took off from a downtown heliport, flying north along the Manhattan skyline before heading towards the Statue of Liberty. Less than 18 minutes into the flight, parts of the aircraft were seen tumbling into the water. I'm Lisa Dwyer.
4: The White House says President Trump's teleprompter operator Gabriel Perez is now on unpaid leave after reports that he allegedly used inside knowledge to make bets about the president's speeches. White House Press Secretary Caroline Levitt.
6: Obviously, I'm aware of the report. The president is too. I spoke with him about it. He believes it's deeply unfortunate and frankly a disgrace. And the individual that was cited in that report is complying with the CFTC.
4: And other than that, the White House has said very little. This is SRN News.
7: Our good news memory verses for this week are found in Lamentations chapter 3. Verses 22 and 23. It is of the Lord's mercies that we are not consumed, because his compassions fail not. They are new every morning. Great is thy faithfulness. Lamentations 3:22 and 23. That's the good news for this week.

On what seemed to be a normal summer day, Dave Mole spent nearly 4 hours adrift and alone in Lake Michigan, clinging to the handles of a Coleman cooler. Dave's fishing boat had capsized before sinking 5 miles offshore, forcing him and 3 companions into the deep, troubled waters. Before Dave became separated from the others, he surrendered his life jacket to one of his friends who was struggling. Eventually, the 4 were rescued. While out in the middle of the huge lake, Dave knew he wasn't alone. It's hard to explain, but I don't know when I've ever felt more in God's hand, Dave said. I never lost the hope that I was going to be found. The greatest hope we can ever cling to is centered in the promises of God, which are ultimately fulfilled in Jesus. In describing this hope, Hebrews compares it to an anchor for the soul that is firm and secure. No matter the circumstances, it's the hope found in Jesus that steadies our souls. He is the one who keeps us afloat.

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1: Do the battles sometimes seem almost overwhelming? Some of you are hurting in situations of family and broken homes and medical problems and financial problems and all kinds of things going on, job losses. And, you know, we get mail all the time at BBN telling us all the battles that go on, and we get the opportunity to pray for people like that. And we get to share their burdens of what's going on, and we know that God answers prayer, and we've seen it time and time again. But sometimes you get that point, you wonder if it's really worth pressing on. Well, let me tell you this. Just don't quit. I've used this before, but it always encourages me when I share this again, because it's just what we need to say today, and maybe God's finding you right there where you're saying, I'm ready to throw in the towel. That's not the answer.

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For it is God that worketh in us, both to will and to do of his good pleasure.

0: Hello there, and welcome to Words of Praise. Our Bible teacher is Dr. Donald R. Hubbard, and I'm your host, Jeff Apthorpe. I'm looking forward to what God will do today. Thank you for tuning in and being a part of our radio family. We major on Bible study here on Words of Praise, and we are grateful to God for your interest in knowing and understanding and living the Word of God. 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
1: We've been talking in days gone by about the will of God and the Christian. Surely this is an essential and vital part of the believer's life, to know the will of God and to do the will of God. A few years ago, I was in South America ministering the Word of God at a field conference of international character, and during the course of that field conference, I went into the library of the missionaries and began to browse through some of the volumes that were there. I found an old book, a chapter of which was on the will of God, and I read through that chapter, and I was struck by the outline of the writer as he desired to convey in printed form some truth about the will of God. His outline went something like this: to understand the will of God is the believer's problem. To undertake the will of God is the believer's privilege. And to undercut the will of God is the believer's peril. To know the will of God and then not to do the will of God is always a tragic thing. So as we study the will of God together, we have discovered that there are two aspects to the will of God: the general will of God, which is true for all peoples at all times because it concerns character and its development. That never changes. But then there is another aspect of the will of God, which we have called the particular will of God, and that concerns some people at some times, and that concerns the choices. The reason why that we say that it concerns some people at some time is that God's choice for me may not be God's choice for you, as far as the many decisions which confront us in life are concerned. Well, it is one thing, of course, to be what God wants us to be. But what about the choices which do have to be made? What about the decisions that we are called upon to make, perhaps even today? And we really do want to know the will of God. Inevitably, when I visit a Christian college or a seminary and share with the students, in our private conversation, the question arises, how can I really know God's will for my life concerning what I am to do? Or what about God's will for me concerning service following graduation? Or what about God's will for me concerning my work assignment this summer? Or what about God's will for me concerning a life's partner? And so on and so on. Choices do have to be made, and of course the intelligent Christian and the spiritual Christian desires to know the will of God. Now, when we make choices and when we are confronted with options that are before us, God has a wonderful plan whereby we can know His will within a reasonable degree of certainty. We suggested to you in our last broadcast that the first step in understanding the will of God in relationship to the choices that we make would be guidance through the principles of Scripture. This means that we need to be conversant with the Bible principles which are set forth in the Word of God. Of course, this is the value of daily devotion. This is the great value of being saturated with the Word of God, so that when a decision needs to be made, we will be able to think the thoughts of God after Him and feel the heartbeat of God because we are immersed in His Word. I grant you that you will not find necessarily a specific statement that will say, John, I want you to go to South America and minister the gospel to the XYZ tribe. No, you will not find a specific statement like that in the Bible. But what you will find in the Bible as you study the Word of God carefully would be principles which apply to that situation in an amazingly relevant way. So we do gain guidance through the principles of Scripture. Let me give you the second item in our plan of knowing God's will, and that has to do with guidance through the prayers of the saints. In Romans chapter 15 and verse 30 to 33, Paul wrote, "Now I beseech you, brethren, for the Lord Jesus Christ's sake, and for the love of the Spirit, that ye strive together with me in your prayers to God for me, that I may be delivered from them that do not believe in Judea, and that my service which I have for Jerusalem may be accepted of the saints, that I may come unto you with joy by the will of God, and may with you be refreshed. Now the God of peace be with you all. Amen." Here is the will of God in relationship to the prayers of the saints. We need to pray about the situation that confronts us, about which we have to make a decision, in a specific way. Too much of the time, our praying is in generalities rather than dealing with specific situations and specific details. A wonderful insight about prayer and its relationship to the will of God is found in James chapter 1, verses 5 through 8. James writes, "If any of you lack wisdom, let him ask of God, that giveth to all men liberally and upbraideth not, and it shall be given him. But let him ask in faith, nothing wavering. For he that wavereth is like a wave of the sea driven with the wind and tossed. For let not that man think that he shall receive anything of the Lord. A double-minded man is unstable in all his ways." So we need to enlist the prayer support of others. Our prayer life is one of the barometers telling us just how serious we are about the will of God regarding the choice before us. Remember, we need to pray. Now, the reason why that we need to understand the principles of Scripture before we pray is in order that our prayers might be consistent with the Word of the living God. Frankly, the Christian sometimes is disposed to read into the Bible what he desires in a particular situation, rather than coming to the Word of God with an open heart and an open mind to discern the mind of the Lord. Thus, when we read the Bible with an open heart and are saturated with the Word of the living God, then we may go before God in prayer and pray specifically about the situation that is before us. Now, the reason why that we need to be submissive to the will of God is so that when God reveals His will to us, if God says for us to go there, we will go. If God tells us don't do that, well, we will obey. We are willing to be submissive to the will of God. Therefore, we need to pray seriously, and we need to pray responsibly, and we need to enlist the prayer support of other Christians who will remember us before the throne of grace, interceding for us that we might know and follow the will of God. It is important for us to remember that guidance is not stereotyped. There's a marvelous passage of Scripture, even though it is somewhat obscure, found in the book of 2 Samuel chapter 5, and it has to do with the ministry of David. Here in this chapter, there are two occasions where God indicated His will to David concerning David and his battling the Philistines. In 2 Samuel chapter 5, beginning with verse 17, I read, "But when the Philistines heard that they had anointed David king over Israel, all the Philistines came up to seek David, and David heard of it and went down to the hold. The Philistines also came and spread themselves in the valley of Rephaim. And David inquired of the Lord. David prayed, saying, Shall I go up to the Philistines? Wilt thou deliver them into mine hand? And the Lord said to David, Go up, for I will doubtless deliver the Philistines into thine hand. David prayed in 2 Samuel 5:19, and God said, Go up, I will give you victory over the Philistines." But now, just a few verses later, when you drop your eye down to 2 Samuel chapter 5 and verse 22, "And the Philistines came up yet again and spread themselves in the valley of Rephaim." Mark you, this is almost identical to what happened a few verses before. The Philistines came, They spread themselves out in the valley of Rephaim. David inquired of the Lord, and the Lord told David, go up. Now the Philistines have come. They have spread themselves about in the valley of Rephaim. Same set of circumstances, identically so. But in verse 23, and when David inquired of the Lord, he said, thou shalt not go up. So you see, guidance is not stereotyped. David might have thought, well, God told me to go up when the Philistines were spread out in the valley of Rephaim, and so here are the Philistines again spread out in this same valley. I guess God's will is the same in this situation. He wants me to go up. David would have been mistaken if he would have thought that. You see, God's guidance is not stereotyped. One time, God may say, yes, that's where I want you to go. Another time, God might say, no, that is not where you are to go. How can you discern the difference? Through the ministry of prayer, through the inquiry concerning the Spirit of God as we open our heart to the will of God and have the Spirit of God so direct us and impress us that we shall understand in the light of the Word of God what the Lord would have us to do. Now, it is important, therefore, that we obtain our guidance through the principles of Scripture and also through the prayers of the saints. It is interesting to note in the book of Romans the three times that prayer is associated with the will of God. In Romans chapter 1, Paul asked for the prayers of the Romans in order that he might find the will of God. He wanted to know that he might be able to come unto them in the will of God and be refreshed. In chapter 8, Paul says how important it is not only to find the will of God, but to follow the will of God, and this is in relationship to the ministry of the Holy Spirit, Romans 8, 26 and 27. And then in Romans chapter 15, verses 30 to 32, the apostle speaks about finishing the will of God. So prayer, in association with the will of God, let us pray that we will find the will of God, follow the will of God, and finish the will of God. It is important to pray. Father, thank you for the ministry of prayer, and thank you for the opportunity which is ours to share in this broadcast ministry of faith. Show us thy will, O Lord, teach us thy way, and grant to us the courage to walk in the way which thou dost show us. In Jesus' name we pray, amen.
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Charles Spurgeon said that the child of God works not for life, but from life. He does not work to be saved, but works because he is saved. I'll give you that one more time. The child of God works not for life, but from life. He does not work to be saved, but works because he is saved.

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We appreciate the chance to be able to share the gospel and great music with you. So until next time, my name is Bennett Roberts, and God bless you.

Romans 12 says, be not overcome of evil, but overcome evil with good. Calling you to a higher standard. This is the Bible Broadcasting Network. Hi, my name is Mike Dyes. Welcome. We're here in the BBN Music Room.

Sing with us on this Friday morning on Facebook. Alex wrote, "I very much appreciate the music." Here's a good song for you right now, Fishers of Men.

Yes, that was Calvary Covers It All. You don't have to add to it. By grace are you saved through faith, and that not of yourselves. It is the gift of God, not of works, lest any man should boast. A good Friday morning to you. Stay tuned. Creation Moments on the way.

0: 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And now, here's our Creation Moment host, Ian Taylor.
1: Why do giraffes have long necks or kangaroos have pouches? Evolutionists answer that natural selection has favored the development of certain characteristics while discouraging and eliminating other features. But if this is what happened, we, who believe in creation, have a few questions. Giraffes have long necks, say evolutionists, because conditions favor the development of long-necked creatures that could feed on the higher parts of the tree. But then many other grazing animals live side by side with giraffes and manage to get by. The horse, according to evolutionary explanations, has crowned teeth in order to survive in its environment. And yet, the cow with its uncrowned teeth survives quite well in the same environment. Some evolutionists say that plants developed berries so that their seeds inside the berries would be carried far and wide by hungry birds, thus ensuring the plant's survival. Why then did some plants develop poisonous berries? And if the maternal instinct evolved to preserve the next generation, why do creatures like the stickleback fish, seahorse, and midwife toad, to name a few, leave total care of the young to the male? The truth is that natural selection does not offer a clear and consistent explanation for the living world. The diversity of the created world does not bear witness to evolutionary principles, but to the artistry of our Creator God.
2: 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Hallelujah.

Reminds me of playing that song on the piano, Jesu Joy of Man's Desiring. It's a popular English title of a chorale from a 1723 Advent cantata, I should say, by Johann Sebastian Bach. Jesu Joy of Man's Desiring. Hey, good to have you with us on this Friday morning. Are you ready for a little more music and then Glad Tidings with Dr. J. Allen Blair? Bach said, I play the notes as they are written, but it is God who makes the music.

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1: 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Jesus Christ knows all things and is not limited in any way.
2: My friend, are you one who, like the Bereans in Acts 17, receives God's word gladly with a ready mind? I certainly hope so. So let's do that in just a few moments with Dr. J. Allen Blair on today's Glad Tidings program. I'm Ed Phillips. Before we dig into God's word, how about some music to set our minds and hearts to receive God's word?

0: We pick up our study in Mark chapter 2 with verse 5. Yesterday we saw the great faith evidenced by the four men who were bringing the palsied man to Jesus. There is just one more thing I want to point out from verse 5 before we move on in our study. Notice, when the man was let down before Jesus, our Lord said, "Son, thy sins be forgiven thee." He came for physical healing, but got healing for his soul. This suggests to me that there is a possibility that his physical affliction may have been the result of his spiritual condition. Physical infirmity very often is the result of sin in the life. Even if this were not the case of this man, soul healing is always of far greater importance than physical healing. God declares in 1 Timothy chapter 4, verse 8, "For bodily exercise profiteth little, but godliness is profitable unto all things, having promise of the life that now is and of that which is to come." Nothing is more important for any of us than to have the soul healed. By that I mean to believe on Jesus Christ to receive forgiveness of sins. Thus, Jesus took care of this man's foremost need. Before he healed his body, he was made right with God. He was cleansed from his sin. It may be that I am speaking to some who are sick physically. You have tried everything under the sun for help. You have gone from doctor to doctor. Have you ever thought about your spiritual condition? Maybe the root of the trouble is spiritual heart trouble. It is very possible that you've never come to Jesus Christ and gotten right with God by believing on the Son of God, Jesus. If you were to believe on Him at this moment, He would cleanse you from all sin, and you might well find that your physical trouble is the result of your sins. Why not try Jesus and find out? Whenever anyone does a good work, you may be sure he will be criticized. That was the case here when Jesus cleansed this man of his sin. In verses 6 and 7 of Mark chapter 2, we see our Lord's authority disputed. But there were certain of the scribes sitting there and reasoning in their hearts, "Why doth this man thus speak blasphemies? Who can forgive sins but God only?" Notice that Mark tells us these men were reasoning in their hearts. They refused to exercise faith. Everything had to be down in black and white. It is impossible to reason out spiritual truth or even the workings of God. We are told in 1 Corinthians chapter 2, verse 14, that the natural man receiveth not the things of the Spirit of God, for they are foolishness unto him. Certainly they are foolishness unto the one who will not believe God, the eternal God, the creator of the heavens and the earth. If anyone tries to match his intelligence with the divine mind, he will understand nothing. Some people say they will not believe anything they cannot understand. Unless they can thoroughly understand it and know all about it, they tell us they will not believe. Well, let me ask these people, do they know the origin of the alphabet or numerals? They use the ABCs and the 1, 2, 3s almost every day of their life, but they know absolutely nothing about the origin of these. Still, they use them. There are many things we cannot understand about God, the Bible, and eternity. But this does not stop us from believing. The critics called Jesus a man. They were not willing to accept him as God, even though he had declared in John chapter 10, verse 30, "I and my Father are one." Regardless of the fact that he had performed many, many miracles, they still refused to acknowledge him as God. Thus we see in the closing verses describing this particular incident in Mark chapter 2, our Lord's authority was demonstrated, verses 8 through 12. Christ did not hear these men criticizing him, but he knew what they were talking about because being God, he knew everything. It says here in verse 8, Jesus perceived in his spirit that they so reasoned within themselves. Be sure he knows about every one of us today. In John chapter 2, verse 25, we read that he needed not that any should testify of man, for he knew what was in man. He knows all about our sins. He knows about our inconsistencies. He knows about our rebellious hearts. And we read in Galatians chapter 6, verses 7 and 8, be not deceived, God is not mocked. For whatsoever a man soweth, that shall he also reap. For he that soweth to his flesh shall of the flesh reap corruption, but he that soweth to the Spirit shall of the Spirit reap life everlasting. You see, we are dealing with a God who knows what we are, and at the same time must condemn and punish sin unless we turn to him for his gracious deliverance provided through the cross. Realizing what the critics were saying about him, Jesus went on to say in verse 9, whether it is easier to say to the sick of the palsy, thy sins be forgiven thee, or to say, arise and take up thy bed and walk, but that ye may know that the Son of Man hath power on earth to forgive sins, he saith to the sick of the palsy, I say unto thee, arise and take up thy bed and go thy way into thine house. Notice what happened in response to these words of our Lord. In verse 12, we read, and immediately he arose, took up the bed, and went forth before them all, insomuch that they were all amazed and glorified God, saying, we never saw it on this fashion. You see, Jesus did not simply forgive sin. He proved that he had the authority to forgive sin by healing this man physically. The critics had nothing to say. They were convinced. They had seen the miracle with their own eyes. Thus, if Jesus could heal the man physically, could he not also heal him spiritually? Our Lord proved conclusively that he is the authority of the soul. Yes, friends, there is a Savior to whom we may go, whatever our need in life, to be sure he can provide healing for the body if it's his will. But above all, he provides healing for the soul. Should it be that you are without Jesus Christ, I invite you right now to come to him. Turn your eyes to Jesus. Claim him as your sin-bearer, as the one who died on the cross to pay the eternal price for your sins. You may be in a corner, so to speak. You are trapped. You can't get out. Listen, there is a way out. There is a way out with Jesus Christ. If you were to bow before him and confess your sin to him, God would give you deliverance. He would forgive you not only of your present sin, but every sin you have ever committed. You can't resist an invitation to turn to him, I am sure. Jesus loves you, and he proved his love when he went to the cross and died for your sins, and he wants to save you for all eternity. Will you let him do it? If so, just simply bow your head and say, Jesus, I know I am a sinner, but I realize you died for me, and right now I confess you as my Savior and Lord. God will meet you. God will help you. Let him do it as you call on him. Father God, we pray that many today will hear your voice. We pray that those who are in need may turn to him who can supply every need. Our greatest need is to be saved, and we know many listening to this broadcast need to be saved. May they come to Christ now, Father, and not delay, for we ask it in his blessed name. Amen.
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Have you known somebody who seemed to live a strong, godly life, and yet stumbled at some point, fell and disappointed you, maybe hurt you in a very serious way? Now, maybe for years it was a testimony of strength and integrity, but the temptation was strong and he gave in. You know, our lives don't have to be defined, though, by those times when we stumble. And we will, to one extent or another, stumble. But when that happens, we can confess the sin, we can ask for forgiveness of others, then stand up and begin the journey again. Are you able, you say? No? Well, how about trusting in God, who's more than able to help you on the way today?

pointing your thoughts heavenward through the Word of God, through the words in the music that you hear. Martin Luther said, next to the Word of God, the noble art of music is the greatest treasure in the world.

0: a help BBN is to my daily Christian life, enable me to walk in the Spirit and just to be filled with the Spirit as I listen constantly all day long to the great teachers and preachers of the Word of God and hear the Spirit-filled Christian music and the constant spiritual encouragement spoken by the radio announcers.
1: Well, thank you, ma'am, for listening. Thanks for your kind words. Friend, thank you for being with us today.

We've been thinking about honor this week. Our theme at Bible Quiz Time has been the honor and majesty of our God, especially the concept of honor in the Bible. Hi, my name is Mike Dyes. Good to have you with us on this Friday morning. Here is that question that we had yesterday. Who said, O my soul, come not thou into their secret? Unto their assembly, mine honor, be not thou united. For in their anger they slew a man, and in their self-will they digged down a wall. Who was it who said that? It's in the book of Genesis, if that helps. O my soul, come not thou into their secret. Unto their assembly, mine honor, be not thou united. For in their anger they slew a man, and in their self-will they digged down a wall. Genesis 49 tells us about it. Who was it? Jacob. That's right. Jacob was the answer. How about one for the weekend now? In which book of the Bible do we find this verse? The Jews had light and gladness and joy and honor. That's from which book of the Bible? The Jews had light and gladness and joy and honor. Can you find that? Tell us which book of the Bible that's from. The Jews had light and gladness and joy and honor. Which book of the Bible is that in? Hey, we'll be studying the Bible in just a little bit. Stay tuned. Running to Win as you continue the race of life with Dr. Erwin Lutzer coming up in a few minutes.

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1: You remember the Lord Jesus on the cross cried, my God, why hast thou forsaken me? On the cross, Christ became sin for us, but he was holy. 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Let me say this, and let's not let it out, because some folk think I know the answer to all these questions, but I don't. May I say, I don't know. I don't understand this. This is a great mystery. He was holy, and my sin was put upon him. And my friend, he's still holy. You and I'll never know what he suffered there on the cross, because he's holy and you and I are not.
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1: SRN News, I'm Rich Thomason in Washington. U.S. Central Command says military targets were in the crosshairs as Iran was attacked again overnight. The Iranians, though, say infrastructure, including roads and bridges, were taken out. President Trump releases previously classified election-related information.
2: President Trump addressed the nation Thursday night and released newly declassified intelligence that points to foreign interference in the 2020 election.
3: Over a period of years, starting during the 2020 election cycle, the People's Republic of China carried out what is believed to be the largest compromise of election data in history, resulting in China's illicit acquisition of 220 million U.S. voter files.
2: The president spoke from the East Room of the White House. Willie Nelson, Washington.
1: And Communist China denies interfering in American elections. From the Midwest to the East, a smoky haze hangs over tens of millions of Americans this morning.
4: In addition to record degree heat, parts of the Northeast have been dealing with smoke coming down from Canada. The New York City skyline covered in haze across the river in New Jersey. Many towns closing local pools because of the toxic air. Baseball games canceled along with golf play, also a scratch. AccuWeather says the new weather pattern will bring with it cooler, less humid air, but that the smoke from the wildfires in South Central Canada will remain an issue until it rains. The air quality index is poor, so people are urged to close their windows and stay inside. Laura Winters reporting.
1: Authorities in Texas have rescued hundreds of stranded motorists and people trapped in homes. At least two people have died due to catastrophic flooding. The region's still recovering from devastating floods a year ago. The Dow futures down 303 points. NASDAQ futures off 472. This is SRN News.
0: Good news memory verses for this week. Lamentations 3, verses 22 and 23. It is of the Lord's mercies that we are not consumed, because His compassions fail not. They are new every morning. Great is Thy faithfulness. Lamentations 3, 22 and 23. Our good news memory verses for this week.
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6: Dragonflies are dainty insects with some of the most amazing flight and endurance capabilities. Their aerial abilities have been studied to improve flight technology. Scientists recently found that with its wings beating 30 times a second, a dragonfly that has fallen upside down can right itself in just 0.2 seconds. Its eyes process an incredible 200 images per second to determine which way is up and make tiny adjustments. God's creativity and wisdom are on display all throughout our natural world. In the book of Job, the main character struggles to reconcile his suffering with God's goodness and righteousness. God responds by asking Job, "Do you know the laws of the heavens? Can you set up God's dominion over the earth?" God begins to describe many animals, from birds and goats to the world's largest predators. He knows what each animal needs for survival and is aware of the hungry cries of their young. God has given each of them distinct characteristics, such as the speed of an ostrich or the strength of an ox, so they can thrive. How exactly does a dragonfly maneuver so incredibly? We have a lot to learn. And yet, we can trust that the all-knowing God who designed these creatures is the same one who knows how to bring us from the darkest night into the light and joy of His presence. Today's encouragement was provided by Our Daily Bread Ministries.

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Throughout Scripture, God often uses familiar vocations to reveal profound spiritual truth. Stewards are called to be faithful as they manage what has been entrusted to them. 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Potters patiently shape clay into useful vessels, and on it goes. What lessons can we learn from vocations in the Bible? 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

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Wisdom for the Heart with Dr. Stephen Davey on the way. Join us at 30 minutes past the hour. And Take a Minute with Bryant Nelson is even closer, just a few minutes away. Are you enjoying the music this morning? Let the word of Christ dwell in you richly in all wisdom, teaching and admonishing one another in psalms and hymns and spiritual songs, singing with grace in your hearts to the Lord.

0: Take a minute from your busy schedule and meditate with me over a great spiritual truth. On July the 4th, 1776, the Continental Congress approved Thomas Jefferson's draft of a Declaration of Independence from England. Among its provisions were the citizens' right to the pursuit of happiness. It's a great and noble document, but it cannot ensure happiness, nor can it bring peace or joy to a troubled soul. But I know a document that can, God's Word, the Bible. In John chapter 15 and verse 11, Jesus said, after having given several commandments, "These things have I spoken unto you, that my joy might remain in you, that your joy might be full." No one can have real peace and joy in their hearts apart from Christ and His Word. Disobedience breaks fellowship with God and steals away our peace and joy. Someone said, "Joy is a flag that flies over the castle of a Christian's heart when the king is in residence and on the throne." Riches don't bring joy. Read Ecclesiastes chapter 2, verses 1, 2, and 3. If wine, women, and wealth could have brought joy, King Solomon would have found it. But he concluded, "It's all vanity." Dear friend, apart from Jesus, there's no joy in this world or in the one to come. This is Bryant Nelson closing with a word from the Psalms. Selah, meditate on this.
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I heard some banging, turned around, and the woodpecker was back right outside the building. Earlier, he was pecking at my rearview mirror. Ah, nature. God sees even the birds in the field. Luke 12. Are not 5 sparrows sold for 2 farthings? And not one of them is forgotten before God, but even the very hairs of your head are all numbered. Fear not, therefore, ye are of more value than many sparrows. May the peace of God fill your heart and mind this morning.

0: This is BBN, an inspiration of light shining in the darkness.
1: Moses needed to delegate to other men, but those men needed to be qualified. Fearing God was the first qualification.
2: But note here what he says in verse 21. Furthermore, you shall select out of all the people able men, and here are the qualifications. First of all, they fear God. That's primary. It's not that they have experience in leading people spiritually. It's not that they know all of the programs. It's not that they have been trained in how to lead. It is that these men know God.

Welcome to Wisdom for the Heart. Today, Stephen Davey continues our journey through the book of Exodus. Moses is leading 2.5 million people. He's settling every dispute himself.

0: He's working from morning until night. Then his father-in-law, Jethro, shows up. And what Jethro says will change the way Moses leads. It may also change the way you live and work. Stephen walks us through the symptoms of burnout. He shows us God's design for sharing the load. If your schedule has been crushing you, keep listening.
1: I once read recently, good men die young. Of course, that statement is referring to that malady that we refer to in our contemporary culture as burnout. There are books written on the subject. There are articles warning us of it. And this is the disease that claws its way into the lives of men and women who have distorted priorities and overbooked calendars. The symptoms are obvious. They are irritation, frustration, loss of vision, especially when that is taking place related to some ministry, and ultimately the termination of that ministry, or perhaps even job, career. Burnout is always looking for people who are enticed by the lure of additional activities rather than essential activities. In the book of Exodus, as we have been studying through this rich book, we find a man who is nearly exhausted, and the people that he is leading obviously frustrated. If you'll take your Bibles and turn to Exodus chapter 18, let's take a look at chapter 18, verse 1. Now Jethro, the priest of Midian, Moses' father-in-law, heard of all that God had done for Moses and for Israel, his people, how the Lord had brought Israel out of Egypt. And Jethro, Moses' father-in-law, took Moses' wife Zipporah after he had sent her away, perhaps in safety as he confronted the Pharaoh of Egypt, and her two sons, of whom one was named Gershom, for he said, I have been a sojourner in a foreign land. And the other was named Eleazar, for he said, the God of my father was my help and delivered me from the sword of Pharaoh. Then Jethro, Moses' father-in-law, came with his sons and his wife to Moses in the wilderness where he was camped at the Mount of God. And he sent word to Moses, and he said, I, your father-in-law Jethro, am coming to you with your wife and her two sons with her. Then Moses went out to meet his father-in-law, and he bowed down and kissed him. This is probably the Oriental fashion that is still practiced, where they would bow down and touch their forehead to the sand, and then they would kiss the hand of that when they are greeting, and then stand and embrace them and give each cheek a kiss. They kissed each other, and they asked each other, verse 7, of their welfare. And then they went into the tent, and I could just see those men standing out there and the wind whipping about their clothing as they stand in each other's arms saying, how's your family? How is the job? How is all that you are doing? Tell me what's happened over these last few years. You remember Moses spent 40 years with this man, tending his sheep. So evidently there was a tremendous trusting relationship that is reunited after many, perhaps months, maybe even years of absences. Moses, verse 8, told his father-in-law, everything you'd tell your father or father-in-law if you'd been away, all that the Lord had done to Pharaoh and to the Egyptians for Israel's sake, all the hardship that had befallen them on the journey and how the Lord had delivered them. And Jethro rejoiced over all the goodness which the Lord had done to Israel in delivering them from the hand of the Egyptians. What a wonderful thing that's taking place between Jethro and his son-in-law. It is that kind of communion that maybe you have experienced with a family member. Or perhaps you don't know the approval of a father or a mother. Perhaps you are burdened about the disapproval that they constantly send your way about the kind of job that you have or the kind of lifestyle that you are living, the kind of relationship with Jesus Christ that they think doesn't make a lick of sense. Jethro rejoices. He doesn't say, Moses, you're exaggerating. And what are you doing out here in the wilderness anyhow? Why don't you come back to Midian with me and take your job back? No, it was a tremendous encouraging thing for Jethro to take what Moses had said and rejoice with him. When we were in Dallas this past week or so, we had lunch with a young man who had come by Raleigh on several occasions to spend some time with my wife and I as he was contemplating seminary. And we encouraged him to attend our alma mater, Dallas Seminary, and he did. And when we were there, we had lunch with him, and he shared with us all of the pain that he is going through because he has made a decision that his father cannot accept. In fact, he's lived a life that his father has never accepted. His father, A man who says he is a believer but has no encouragement for his son who is living for Jesus Christ. And he shared with us the pain of disapproval, and he made the statement, I can never live up to what my father wants me to become. And then he shared with us the encouragement that he had received, which was virtually the only encouragement that he had received. I know many of you, I've talked to many of you who have that kind of situation where you lack encouragement. And those of you that don't, those of you that have gained the approval and you have a loving family, it's easy for those of you to underestimate the impact of encouragement on those in your family. Jethro encouraged his son, rejoiced with him, but not only did he encourage him, I want you to notice his worship. Look at verse 10. Jethro said, Blessed be the Lord who delivered you from the hand of the Egyptians and from the hand of Pharaoh, and who delivered the people from under the hand of the Egyptians. Now I know that the Lord is greater than all the gods. Indeed, it was proven when they dealt proudly against the people. Then Jethro, Moses' father-in-law, took a burnt offering and sacrifices for Yahweh. And Aaron came with all of the elders of Israel to eat a meal with Moses' father-in-law before God. What a tremendous picture. All that God's done for you. Thank God for the way he is taking care of you. For the way he is leading you. Even though you're out here in the wilderness, it doesn't make sense. How will you provide for my daughter and my grandchildren? I don't understand. But it's obvious God's involved, and I want to thank him on your behalf. What a tremendous example for every parent here, as we see God working in the lives of our children. Now, he not only rejoices and worships, but he also has great courage. I want you to notice carefully as we get to the heart of the message. Verse 13, it came about the next day, evidently Jethro was there for an extended stay, that Moses sat to judge the people. And the people stood about Moses from the morning until the evening. Why do you alone, circle that word alone, it'll come up again later, sit as judge, and all the people stand about you from morning until evening. And Moses said to his father-in-law, because the people come to me to inquire of God. When they have a dispute, it comes to me, and I judge between a man and his neighbor and make known the statutes of God and his laws. I want to give you in outline form some things for you to jot. That is three problems that were very evident that Jethro not only had the insight to discover, but the courage to confront. He is confronting not just his son-in-law, he is also confronting the miracle worker, the man with the rod that does mighty things, that parts the sea, that brings the plagues. This is the man who is, in a sense, the voice of God, and he will confront him. He had great courage. And in fact, one of the things that gives us evidence that Moses had great character is that even though he was the miracle worker, he will listen. But the first of the three problems that's very evident is this. Obviously, Moses is overwhelmed. You are doing this alone from morning till night. I want you to think of the lines of people that are stretching out from that tent where he judges. They stretch out into the sun, waiting to have Moses' ear because he is the one that settles disputes. And you have 2.5, perhaps 3 million people. That's 4 or 5 times the size of Wake County, and all of the disputes that arise, one man is working 12, 16 hours a day. And you notice his answer is because there are so many needs. Besides, they're coming to me. And let me even step on the toes of all of those in here that are involved in spiritual ministry, who may teach, who may lead. It's so easy to have the thought that, well, there's a need, and so how can I say no? Why, they're coming to me. I read a survey that startled me, and I'll even talk more specifically about myself. In fact, this sermon has clobbered me over the head all week long. I can't wait to get rid of it here and go on to something else. They took a survey of pastors. 66% feel isolated and lonely. 80% experience feelings of futility. 90% suffer stress related to problems that they constantly must deal with. Here's the catch, though. This shows you how dumb we all are. 95% are satisfied with their work. Imagine me coming into IBM and interviewing. You know, I can use IBM because no one here works at IBM. And I pull up a chair and I say, hey, I want to interview you. Tell me how you feel about this job you've had for 6 months. Well, I feel lonely and isolated. Well, do you feel like you're performing? No, actually, I have great feelings of futility. What about the team effort? Well, I'm always dealing with problems between people here. So I take it you're looking for another job. No, I love this job. That would be ludicrous. But here's the catch. When you are involved in ministry, it's wrong to think anything other than, oh, yeah, I love this job. This is ministry. You know, the question that I really want to ask Moses, if I were there, I would say, Moses, where are your two sons? Where is your wife? You have so booked your life that those that are essential cannot invade. And it is so easy for those of you that lead, whether corporately or in some ministry-related occupation, to get so booked and scheduled that your children make appointments. And it's never right, even though Moses could say, they're coming to me. They come to inquire of God. So Moses was obviously overwhelmed, but I want you to notice, secondly, and this is interesting, the people were being neglected. See, don't ever fool yourself that the job is being performed and people's needs are being met when you refuse to delegate. Note verse 17. And Moses' father-in-law said to him, hey, the thing that you're doing is not good. Can you imagine that? Moses probably rocked back in his chair. I just told you, this is my ministry. People are coming to me. I am inquiring of God, and it's not good? Why is it not good? Verse 18. You're not going to believe this. Because you will wear out. The original says, literally, you will wrinkle up both yourself and these people who are around you. In other words, you are literally wearing them out. They stand in line. They cannot have needs met. They are frustrated and irritated because you must alone do everything. The people are being neglected. Interesting observation. You could almost hear the grumbling outside the tent where Moses judged. He is out of touch. He is unavailable. There were rumblings in the camp. The third, and I think this is implied in the second use of the word alone, and that is that potential leaders were being overlooked. There are others who can help. There are potential leaders in the wings, whether it is in ministry or in corporate life. Why is it that you do everything yourself? I believe there is the subtle thought given to us by Moses that no one else can do it. Or let's get a little bit more challenging. No one else can do it as good. There were 30 to 50,000 leaders in the camp that hadn't been discovered yet. Because as he divides the body, he will end up with maybe as many as 60,000 men capable and qualified to share the load. And I think this is an innocent thought that Moses says, they come to me and I must inquire of God. But you know, it may be ambitious pride. You see, nobody can do what you do as good as you do it, right? Delegate? Have someone else join? Nuh-uh. You know, I'm doing this. You know what? There are people who can manage the store so you can take a lunch break. There are people who can handle that meeting. There are people who can handle the accounts so you can take your children and wife on a vacation that is much needed. You see, the advice is here, you are going to wrinkle up. You're going to wear out because you have to do everything. So potential leaders were being overlooked. Finally, he comes down and he says, now listen to me, verse 19. I like this father-in-law. We need somebody in our lives like this. Son, listen to me, and I'm going to give you counsel. And God be with you. I think it's implied. And God help you if you don't listen. You be the people's representative before God, and you bring the disputes to God. We can divide the counsel into two simple words. The first one is pray. As the leader, your responsibility, your priority is to pray. You know what our thought is? Well, nothing will get accomplished. Pray? What about the details? What about all that has to be done? What about those accounts? I pray? Yes, you pray. You be the representative before God that you need to be. You take that, the needs of that Sunday school class to God. You take all of those ministry-related needs to God. Priority, you pray. In fact, we could go to Acts chapter 6, which is a perfect illustration of what's happening here, where the apostles in this emerging church decided that they would select leaders. Why? So that they could what? Pray. You be the people's representative before God, and you bring the disputes to God. That is, you pray. You know, every family here has a leader, whether it's a single mom, whether it's a father, and you represent leadership in that home. And you and I can be viewed a number of different ways. We can be viewed by our children as creative, a good athlete, a person who listens, a mom who cares, a dad who cares about me. But do they perceive in us people who have a relationship with Jesus Christ? They know we pray. That's not all. He says, secondly, I want you to do this. I want you to teach. Then teach them the statutes and the laws. Make known to them the way in which they are to walk and the work that they are to do. This is a beautiful passage of Scripture. Teach means to spread light. And there are two words here, statutes, or it may be ordinances in your translation, and laws. A statute or an ordinance literally means to cut out or to engrave. This is the absolutes, the absolute truths. These are the doctrines. These are the elements that are unchangeable. And you are to teach your people, who are really a fragmented group of ex-slaves who are bound together in their pursuit of the promised land, but they have no Decalogue, they have no standards, they have no laws to govern them. You teach them what's absolute. You give them truth. Those never change. And by the way, the further down the pike we get in our community, ladies and gentlemen, those of you who are involved in teaching, the less our community wants to hear of the absolutes, the unchangeable doctrines, that which is right and will always be right, and that which is wrong and will always be wrong. But not only the ordinances, but the laws. The word is Torah, from which we get our word, obviously, law. But this means to lean or to guide. These are the applications of the absolutes. The absolutes tell people what to believe. The laws tell people how to behave. The doctrines are how to think. The applications are how to live. He is telling Moses what every pastor, teacher, Sunday school teacher, those that lead Bible studies, this is the job description. Give people the absolutes. Teach them those things that never change. But don't stop there. Apply. Show them how to live from the absolutes that are taught. Now, applications are funny things, because you and I at any given time may not want to take them. I read a funny little paragraph last week, a woman who shook hands with her pastor at the back, and she said, that was a wonderful sermon. That was just a marvelous sermon. Everything you said this morning applies to someone I know. Moses was to teach in such a way that everybody caught it. Everybody knew how to behave as a result of how they believed. So pray and teach. And let me give you one other more beautiful factor of this, then we'll go on. The word teach in the Old Testament comes from the same word that is the calendar month name of April and May, Ziph. It actually means to blossom. One of the most beautiful things, when you teach the Bible, when you show to people that this is a living book, you are blossoming their lives. They then live in a way that, by understanding the Word, whether the Spirit of God teaches you in your own personal study or you learn it from sitting under a teacher, as you learn that the Bible is alive, that there are laws and ways to think and live, what happens to our lives? Like the months of April and May, the Ziph of the Hebrew calendar, we will blossom. One of the tragedies of our contemporary culture is that people are not convinced, and I lay the burden right at the feet of every pastor, teacher who's ever stood and preached, and I heavily consider this burden myself, is that the people of our American society do not believe that this book has anything to do with life in the 20th century. In fact, let me read you some statistics from a survey that just came out. This was done by the Barna Research Group that discovered, of the 600 people, they covered a wide range of culture, One out of four people read their Bible more than once a week. Half do not read it at all. These are Christians. The president of this research group tried to summarize why, and he said this: people aren't reading the Bible because they think it is irrelevant to everyday life. Many people, even those who read the Bible, do not see the scriptures as containing instruction and answers that deal with the everyday problems they face. Catch this. They think of the Bible as they would a cookbook that is a wonderful thing for putting together 30-person dinner parties. But it doesn't have any recipes in it for tonight's dinner for the family. It's great for special occasions, but not for everyday situations. The burden of proof on those of you that have the responsibility of teaching, and those of you that know Christ, is to understand that this book is alive and powerful and sharper than any two-edged sword. And as Paul exhorted his young son, he said, this book is profitable for every event and activity of life. It's alive. And Moses was being instructed by godly counsel to make that which was revelation from God yet to be put in written form come alive to the people so they would know what to believe and how to live. Now, the second part of his counsel was not just related to Moses' own personal job, that which was essential, but how to delegate and organize. And this is great. We could spend a series alone on the principles related to this organization. But note here what he says in verse 21. Furthermore, you shall select out of all the people able men. And here are the qualifications. First of all, they fear God. That's primary. It's not that they have experience in leading people spiritually. It's not that they know all of the programs. It's not that they have been trained in how to lead. It is that these men know God. They did that in Acts as well, as they began to select men who would lead that emerging body. What was the qualification? Experience? Expertise? No. These are men full of the Holy Spirit, men who know God. He said not only that they know or fear God, but that they also love truth. Men of truth, and I would translate this integrity, men with integrity, who will say no to that which is wrong and yes to that which is right. I heard a fascinating thing last week. One man say that every believer, every day, is given two tests. I love this. He is given a test of integrity and a test of obedience. And what are the results by way of application? The results are found right in our text. The first is the leader is able to endure. Verse 22. Let them judge the people at all times, and let it be that every major dispute they will bring to you, but every minor dispute they themselves will judge. So it will be easier for you, and they will bear the burden with you. And if you do this thing, and God so commands you, then you will be able to endure. Burnout? No, not part of the picture here. You will last in that which God wants all of you to do. And I think implied here is that new leaders will be able to develop. Obviously, he will then bring on his staff. He will bring on his helping team, perhaps as many as 60,000 men. The third thing is that the people are able to have their needs met. Note the last part of verse 23. And all these people also will go to their place in peace. So Moses listened to his father-in-law. Ah, there's a great ingredient of character. And he did all that he said. And Moses chose able men out of all Israel and made them heads over the people, leaders of thousands, of hundreds, of fifties, and of tens. And they judged the people of all at all times. The difficult disputes they would bring to Moses. He sort of formed the Supreme Court. But every minor dispute they themselves would judge. Then Moses bade his father-in-law farewell, and he went into his own land. Now, ladies and gentlemen, maybe God has brought someone into your life to reevaluate the use of your energy, to check the calendar, to see if you are involved in essential things and not just a host of additional things. And what's essential? The priority given to these future leaders would be that they know God, that they are spending time with God, that they are in the Word, learning truth. If we are too busy for that, then we are too busy. Where do you put your family? Perhaps the one that God has brought into your life is a son with a fishing pole in his hand and saying, "Hey, Dad, when? Or a wife who says, "Hey, can I make an appointment to see you?" Perhaps there are wives here who have never gotten involved in the lives of their husband's work. And they, in a sense, labor alone. Perhaps there are husbands who are not involved in the labors of a mom who struggles all day with the kids. And there is a woman's work and there is a man's work. Your wife does it all alone then. Perhaps your children never gained the aid and the help from a parent. Perhaps there are people in this ministry who feel that needs are going unmet. Whatever it may be, we are challenged to reevaluate what we do. Perhaps God has brought someone like Jethro into your life. Undoubtedly, it's time to listen.
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1: SRN News, I'm Rich Thomason in Washington. It's not necessarily your glasses that could use a good cleaning. No, there really is a smoky haze in the air from the Midwest all the way up into the Northeast.
2: 20 states in Washington, D.C. impacted by the smoke pouring down from Canada as a result of the massive wildfires. People are urged to stay indoors, especially folks with health conditions like asthma. A big concern in East Rutherford, New Jersey at MetLife Stadium, which has been covered in the haze. That's where the World Cup soccer finals are scheduled to take place on Sunday, the final matchup between Argentina and Spain at 3 o'clock Eastern.
1: Correspondent Laura Winters. Shredded lettuce at Taco Bell eateries across five states has been confirmed as a source of a diarrhea-inducing illness. The president spoke about an alleged cover-up by intelligence agencies surrounding the 2020 election.
3: President Trump says newly declassified intelligence shows U.S. agencies were aware of a Chinese effort to obtain voter data during the 2020 election cycle, but kept the information from the public.
4: U.S. spy agencies began learning about the compromise of voter registration files in 2020 when they discovered that tens of millions of voter data in 18 states have been bought, stolen, or hacked by China. Yet those responsible for sounding the alarm instead kept the information secret and hidden.
3: The president says those responsible should be held accountable. Willie Nelson, Washington.
1: Iran's refusal to release its chokehold on the Strait of Hormuz, having devastating results for the Iranians. The U.S. attacked Iran again overnight. Roads and bridges taken out. Former Manchester Mayor Andy Burnham has been officially declared leader of Britain's governing Labour Party, clearing his final hurdle to taking office as Prime Minister next week. On Wall Street, stock futures sharply lower ahead of this morning's opening bell. This is SRN News.
0: Good news memory verses for this week, Lamentations 3, verses 22 and 23. It is of the Lord's mercies that we are not consumed, because his compassions fail not. They are new every morning. Great is thy faithfulness. Lamentations 3, 22 and 23, our good news memory verses for this week.
5: This is Getting God's Message, and I'm Lud Golds. We begin our reading and study of the epistles in the New Testament with the book of Romans. It was St. Augustine who long ago said, "You have made us for yourself, O God, and our hearts are restless till they find their rest in you." Pascal more recently said, "There is a God-shaped vacuum in the heart of each man which cannot be satisfied by any created thing, but only by God, the Creator, made known through Jesus Christ." Read Romans carefully, for it is the most thorough explanation of the Christian life. It begins with man as a sinner, apart from God, and shows what he can be if he takes by faith what God provided through Jesus Christ. The most precious provision for one who is saved is the presence and power of the Holy Spirit. When he is given full control, he frees us from all that holds us back and enables us to do all that pleases God. The practical instructions inherent in abundant living begin with chapter 12, verses 1 and 2. "Therefore, I urge you, brothers, in view of God's mercy, to offer your bodies as living sacrifices, holy and pleasing to God. This is your spiritual act of worship. Do not conform any longer to the pattern of this world, but be transformed by the renewing of your mind. Then you will be able to test and approve what God's will is, his good, pleasing, and perfect will. This is how you can experience God's good, pleasing, and perfect will on a day-by-day basis."

Our eternal life together will begin. And the Lord himself will greet us.

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When we went rafting in West Virginia recently, they had an option where you could get out of the raft, climb up on the rock, and then jump off the rock. Well, I never do anything elaborate. Don't try any flips, but I will jump off this big old rock. It's not going to let me down. It's strong and firm for my footing. That's where you want to be, isn't it? You want something solid. The psalmist wrote in Psalm 71, "Thou art my rock and my fortress." David spake to the Lord. He said, "The Lord is my rock and my fortress and my deliverer, the God of my rock. In him will I trust."

Well, good Friday morning to you. Mary says on Facebook, it's such a blessing to have your station available each day. Love the sermons and the music. Well, we have both for you on this 17th day of July. More music, and then Love Worth Finding with Dr. Adrian Rogers. Good morning. My name is Mike Dyes. Good to have you with us.

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2: There's enough time in every day to do everything that God wants you to do and to do it gracefully. It's an insult to God to say you don't have enough time. If you don't have enough time, you're doing something God did not intend for you to do. Either something that you imposed upon yourself or you've allowed others to impose upon you. So what you must do is to get quiet before the Lord and let God speak to your heart.
1: Welcome to Love Worth Finding. Pastor, teacher, and author Adrian Rogers said, yesterday, that's just a canceled check. Tomorrow, that's just a promissory note. Today is all of the cash that you have. You'd better learn how to spend it wisely. In part one of this message, we learned that time is a provided and present opportunity. It's a gift from God that we dare not let pass by. How can we organize our days so that we're good stewards of our time? If you have your Bible, turn to Ephesians chapter 5 and look at verse 14. As Adrian Rogers gives the powerful conclusion of the time of your life.
2: I want to talk to you today about the time of your life. If you've been going toward the wrong goal, or if you've been sitting on the sidelines, either one, I want to show you from God's Word how to take time and use time and maximize your time for God's glory. Now, there are three or four things I want you to notice with me. And first of all, time is a provided opportunity. Now, what I mean by that is this. Look, if you will, in verse 14. Wherefore he saith, awake, thou that sleepest. Now, we need to jolt some people awake. There is a day of opportunity that you dare not

0: let pass by. We need to awaken from our stupor. Some of us have been chloroformed by these evil days, and somehow we need to be jolted awake. God has provided for you an opportunity. You see, it is God who is the creator of time. God's great gift to you, number one is Jesus, and number two is time. Number one is Jesus. Number two is time. God has given you time to work, time to serve, time to love, time to laugh, time to labor. But like any gift, how you use it is really up to you. And we need to see every day, this day, and every day as a gift from God. Don't go around saying, well, thus and such a person has more time than I have. That's wrong. We all have the same amount of time. Everybody has 24 hours in the day. The difference between people is not that some people have more time than other people. The difference in people is how people use the time that God has given them. So I want you to see this time as a provided opportunity, something that God has given you and something that God wants you to awaken to. But secondly, I want you to see this time not only as a provided opportunity, but a present opportunity, something that is here right now. Notice in verse 15, see then that ye walk circumspectly, not as fools, but as wise, redeeming the time, because the days are evil. Now he speaks here of days. This is the day that the Lord hath made. I will rejoice and be glad in it. There are two days that can steal the joy from today. There are two days that can steal the productivity from today. One is yesterday, and the other is tomorrow. Now, we have a lot of folks who live in yesterday. The Bible warns us against that. The Apostle Paul said in Philippians chapter 3, beginning in verse 13, brethren, I count not myself to have apprehended. That is, I don't think I have arrived. I don't think I'm already perfect. But this one thing I do. Now, Paul wasn't a man of many ambitions. He narrowed everything to one focus. This one thing I do, forgetting those things which are behind and reaching forth unto those things which are before, I press toward the mark for the prize of the high calling of God in Christ Jesus. Paul said, I forget those things which are behind. One thing that can take the joy out of today is yesterday, as you carry along the load from yesterday. Something else that can take the joy out of today is tomorrow. Matthew chapter 6 and verse 34, Jesus said, take no thought therefore for the morrow, for the morrow shall take thought for the things of itself. And then Jesus said something very interesting. He said, sufficient unto the day is the evil thereof. Don't worry about tomorrow. Sufficient unto the day is the evil thereof. Now think with me. What did he mean by that? Sufficient unto the day is the evil thereof. That is that God, in the crucible of his wisdom and in the ecology of his grace, has ordered some trouble for you today and every day of your life. The Bible calls it evil. It doesn't mean sin. It's like an evil smell. It means something bad. All of us have difficulties. We all need difficulties. We have been blessed with difficulties. God gives us enough difficulties to cause us to come to him. But then God gives us enough grace to meet those difficulties every day. Now, what happens when you worry? Well, when you worry, you reach out into tomorrow and you take tomorrow's difficulty and bring it into today. Well, God didn't give you grace for tomorrow's difficulty. Sufficient unto the day is the evil thereof. And so God says in his word, as your days are, so shall your strength be. Deuteronomy chapter 33 and verse 25, as your days are, so shall your strength be. Well, what happens is this, that when you reach into tomorrow and you bring tomorrow's troubles, real or imaginary, and you cram them into today, you overload the circuit. I mean, you upset God's divine ecology. You see, worry doesn't take the sorrow out of tomorrow. It takes the strength out of today. And then when you meet tomorrow out of breath because you're already overloaded from today, and you already are run down when you meet tomorrow. Worry, therefore, does not make us ready for the future. It really makes us unready. And we've been fighting tomorrow's battles today, and therefore we meet tomorrow out of breath. Somebody put it well this way when they said that worry pulls tomorrow's clouds over today's sunshine. And so true that is. You see, listen, time is a provided opportunity. Time is a present opportunity. Yesterday, that's just a canceled check. Tomorrow, that's just a promissory note. Today is all of the cash that you have. You'd better learn how to spend it wisely. Thousands of years ago, a wise man said this, "Look well to this one day, for it and it alone is life." Are you listening? Yesterday is only a dream, and tomorrow is but a vision. Yet each day lived well makes yesterday a dream of happiness, and tomorrow a vision of hope. That's great, folks. Listen, listen. Yesterday is but a dream. Tomorrow is but a vision. Life is today. And the Bible says in verse 15, "See then that you walk circumspectly, not as fools, but as wise, redeeming the time." Now that brings me to a third thing I want to say. Not only is time a provided opportunity, and not only is time a present opportunity, but oh my dear friend, it is a precious, precious, precious opportunity. Look again. He says here that we are to redeem the opportunity. Redeeming. Do you see it? Redeeming the time. What do you do when you redeem something? You pay for it. I mean, dear friend, there is something you must give in exchange if you would live up to the opportunities that God has given you. You see, we need to see how valuable time is. To waste time is to waste life, because time is the stuff that life is made out of. A person who is killing time is not killing time, he's killing himself. He is committing suicide by degrees. A murderer, in the truest sense, doesn't take someone's life. That person's going to die anyway. What he takes is that person's time. You understand what I'm saying? He just causes that person to die sooner. You see, time is life. Time is life. How precious it is. When I give you my time, when you give me your time, you're giving me a piece of yourself. When I give you time, I give you something that even heaven can't give. In heaven, time makes no difference. You see, time is so valuable. Time is so important. And therefore, we need to redeem the time. Do you know what wisdom is? Wisdom is the art of spending time wisely. Listen, or the art of living is spending time wisely. Put this verse down, Psalm 90 and verse 12. "So teach us to number our days, that we may apply our hearts unto wisdom." All right, now listen. Let me tell you how to redeem the time. All right, we're talking about it being a precious time and a precious opportunity. Let me give you four principles as to how to take any day. And by the way, folks, if I ever preached a sermon to myself, I'm doing it this morning. When that finger points out at you, there are three pointing right back at me right now this morning. And I'm listening to what I've said, and I've tried to run this through the grist of my own experience before I try to unload it on you. And I'm certainly not standing up here as a man who has achieved. I'm standing up here as a struggling pilgrim just like you, but giving you some things that I know, that I know, that I know are true from the Word of God. All right, now let me show you how to redeem the time. I'm saying it's a precious opportunity. Principle number one, and there are four of these. Principle number one is what I want to call the prayer principle. How important that you let prayer be the key that unlocks the door of the morning. That you begin your day with prayer. As the poet said, "Lean your arms upon the windowsill of heaven and gaze into the face of God." As you greet the day, begin the day with prayer. Spend enough time every day in the morning to get God's will for your life. Prayer must be in the morning. You see, it's not a waste of time to wait on God any more than a woodchopper is wasting time when he sharpens his axe. I've said this before from this pulpit, and I honestly believe it. There's enough time in every day to do everything that God wants you to do and to do it gracefully. It's an insult to God to say you don't have enough time. If you don't have enough time, you're doing something God did not intend for you to do. Either it's something that you imposed upon yourself or you've allowed others to impose upon you. So what you must do in prayer every morning, the principle of prayer is to get quiet before the Lord and let God speak to your heart. Now, after the prayer principle, there comes the priority principle. I mean, after God speaks to you, then it's very obvious that you've got some priorities. You see, life would be simple if life were a choice between good and bad. Very frankly, most of the choices that I have to make are not choices between good and bad. They're choices between good and best. Isn't that true? I mean, I don't have time to read good books, for I haven't read the best ones yet. I need to find out what God wants me to do. Most time management books tell you how to do more things. How you can play and work and how you can read and how you can do all those things are fine. They all have their place. But you see, my dear friend, what you do is far more important than how you do it. I mean to get your priorities correct. Jesus, who lived only to the age of 33 in his humanity here on earth, said when he bowed his head, "It is finished." And the Lord Jesus said, to the Father, "I have finished the work thou gavest me to do." Now notice, it was the work that God gave him to do. Now, there were many villages wanting Jesus to come and teach. There were many places that wanted Jesus to heal and so forth. But Jesus didn't do everything. Jesus didn't go everywhere. Sometimes when the crowds were clamoring after Jesus, he just got alone. But he could say at the end of his ministry, "I have finished the work thou gavest me to do." Do you know what our problems are, dear friend? We're constantly having a battle between the important and the urgent. Now, what is more important, the plumbing in your house or your quiet time with God? Well, you say, "My quiet time with God." What's more urgent, your quiet time or a toilet that's overflowing? You say, "That's more urgent. I got to get that fixed." Your wife calls you and say, "Adrian!" No matter what you're doing, you go in there and the thing's overflowing. Now that, my dear friend, is something that is urgent. And it's the urgent so many times it keeps us from the important. Isn't that true? I mean, in all of life, we have these things that somebody calls, "You just got to do this, you just got to do that." It takes such incredible willpower, such an incredible prioritizing of priorities to see the difference between the urgent and the important. Your greatest danger is letting the urgent things crowd out the important things. Third principle, not only the prayer principle, not only the priority principle, but there's the promptness principle. This deals with the sin of procrastination. The Bible says in James chapter 4 and verse 17, "Therefore to him that knoweth to do good and doeth it not, to him it is sin." Sin is not just merely doing wrong, it is failing to do what you ought to do. Did you know that procrastination and disobedience are different shades of the same sin? Procrastination and disobedience are different kinds of the same sin. In my life, what I want to do is to cultivate the habit of instant obedience. Now, where most of us fail is in this area of willpower. Isn't that correct? I heard a good definition of willpower. I copied it down. I want you to listen to it. When you have a job to do, begin this very hour. You supply the will. God supplies the power. Isn't that great? When you have a job to do, begin this very hour. You supply the will. God supplies the power. And my friend, that is willpower. When there's something you know you ought to do, do it and do it now. There's the promptness principle. And last of all, there's the power principle. Most of us think, oh boy, I just have it made if I knew exactly what God wants me to do. Oh no, friend, you need the strength to do it. I've already talked to you about this willpower, which is really God's power. In verse 16, he says, redeem the time. That's the promptness principle. In verse 17, he says, be not unwise, but understanding what the will of the Lord is. That's the prayer principle. Look in verse 18, and be not drunk with wine wherein is excess, but be filled with the Spirit. That's the power principle. You see, the power principle is to do God's will in the power of the Holy Spirit. Most of us don't need to learn to work harder. We need to learn to work with more power. We need to learn to work with more effectiveness. Now, let me move on to the final thing I want to say. Not only is time a provided opportunity, and not only is it a present opportunity, and not only is it a precious opportunity, but my dear friend, listen to me and listen carefully, it is a passing opportunity. The days are evil. Time is passing away. This day is passing. I must give an account for this day. I must give an account one day for this sermon that I have preached. Time is such a strange commodity. You can't save it. You can't borrow it. You can't loan it. You can't leave it. You can't take it. You can't give it. All you can do is use it or lose it. Time can't be stopped. In a football game, you can call time out, but you can't call time out in life. Time can't be stored. You can put your money in the bank, but you can't put your time in the bank. Time can't be stretched. You can add another cup of water to the soup, but there's no way that you can stretch time. Time can't be shared. I can give you my books. I can give you my money. I can give you my automobile, but I can't give you my time. I can give you a part of my time, but when I give you my time, in that sense, I've not added anything to your time. So in that sense, time can't even be shared. Someone wrote these words, when as a child I laughed and wept, time crept. When as a youth I dreamed and talked, time walked. When I became a full-grown man, time ran. When older still I daily grew, time flew. Soon I shall find, in traveling on, time is gone. My dear friend, time is a passing opportunity. What do you intend to do? Do you intend to be a soul winner? When? Do you intend to be a good steward? When? Do you intend to make reconciliation with that estranged friend? When? Do you intend to call your mama? When? Do you intend to write a letter to your daddy and tell him how much you love him and how much you thank God for the sacrifices that he's made for you all these years? When are you going to do it? When are you going to do it? Time cannot be stopped. It cannot be stored. It cannot be saved. It cannot be shared. We are to redeem the time, for the days are evil. It was Horace Mann who wrote these words. He said, lost, somewhere between sunrise and sunset, two golden hours, studded with 60 diamond minutes. No reward is offered, for they are lost forever. Oh, my dear friend, if you could only see the preciousness of just one day. I've come to the end of my message, but listen to me now. Cut yourself loose from yesterday. Last year with its heartaches and its failures is gone. Forget those things which are behind. Confess them to the Lord and bury them in the grave of God's forgetfulness. Tomorrow is a time nowhere but on the fool's calendar. Stop saying, if I had the time. You do have the time. Use it. And if you've not accepted Jesus Christ as your personal Savior and Lord, the Bible says, behold, now is the day of salvation. Now is the time to be saved.
1: Indeed, today is the day of salvation. And maybe right now you would like to put your full hope and trust in what Jesus did for you. Pray something like this from your heart. Oh God in heaven, I know I'm a sinner. I need your forgiveness. You are holy, I'm not. That's why Jesus came on a rescue mission for me. I've placed my full hope and trust in him and what he did for me on the cross. I ask you to come into my heart. Forgive me of my sin. I claim you as the Lord of my life and my Savior. And I pray this in Jesus' name. Amen. 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

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Bonnie says, listening here in Oregon, I love it. Well, if you know somebody in Washington State and parts of Oregon, let them know about KYFQ 91.7 on your FM dial. 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

the invitation to worship, which was accorded the angels and shepherds and wise men, continues to issue forth today. This call is as urgent and open today as it was 2,000 years ago. No longer a newborn, the risen Christ is all the more worthy of our praise today. What an honor we have. The privilege of bowing down before the King of Kings.

When it comes to God's Word, are we just getting kind of a little snack before we hurry off to something else? Well, maybe sometimes we need to do more than that. Are we really stopping to think about it? Joshua 1:8, this book of the law shall not depart out of thy mouth, but thou shalt meditate therein day and night, that thou mayest observe to do according to all that is written therein. For then thou shalt make thy way prosperous, and then thou shalt have good success. May we take time to meditate on the things we're learning. Insight for Living with Dr. Chuck Swindoll, on the way.

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1: There are inner secret chambers within our being. We called it our heart, where the Lord speaks to us, if you will. He prompts us, inner promptings. He urges, he moves, he convicts, he directs, he stops, he guards, he guides.
2: You felt it, that quiet nudge in the middle of a noisy day. That inner whisper that says, wait, or go, or not this one. You couldn't quite explain it, so you called it a hunch. But what if it was something far more significant than that? Today on Insight for Living, Chuck Swindoll invites us to slow down long enough to hear what God may already be telling us. In a world that never stops accelerating, where stillness feels almost countercultural, this is your invitation to understand those unidentified inner promptings.
1: Two sections of scripture will be our reading this morning. First, from Genesis 1, I'll read a couple of verses from that first chapter, and then locate Psalm number 139. Psalm 139. Following the reading in Genesis 1, I want to read a few verses out of that 139th Psalm. First, Genesis 1, beginning at verse 26, and then Psalm 139. Then God said, let us make man in our image, according to our likeness, and let them rule over the fish of the sea and over the birds of the

Hey, have you been feeling a little restless? The cares, the troubles, the responsibilities of life getting you down? Well, we've had a series this week on Gateway to Joy with Elizabeth Elliot on restlessness. And we wrap it up today with a look at Don't Lose Heart, her theme. It's Elizabeth Elliot in Gateway to Joy in a few minutes. Good morning.

0: The Bible tells us that true love suffers long and is kind and rejoices in truth. True love endures. Elizabeth Elliot has experienced great loss, but her message continues to focus on the love that triumphs in the face of evil. Welcome to Gateway to Joy. Here's Elizabeth Elliot to share some of the lessons she's learned in her lifelong study of God's Word.
1: You are loved with an everlasting love. That's what the Bible says, and underneath are the everlasting arms. This is your friend, Elizabeth Elliot, talking with you again today about restlessness, and I've got some letters to read. Yes, I do read your letters. I read your letters, I read your prayer requests, I pray over the letters and the prayer requests, and I do thank you again and again from my heart for taking the time to write. We are delighted to know that there has been some new help added to the staff, those who handle the mail, and I'm so grateful for them. So today, I have a letter from Jay, just the letter J, that's all I know. This person says, I can tell by your voice you are very tired at times. I want you to know I care and am praying for you. If there was ever a time women need to know that making a home is important, it is now. I've been married nearly 30 years and have seen a lot of divorces and unhappy wives in those 30 years. This women's lib has caused so much harm, as you well know, and they need to remember that there are still a lot of us women who treasure our homes, family, and husbands. You are an inspiration to us, so when you are tired, just remember we love you here in Omaha. I sometimes have large coffees, and we women discuss your programs. We feel we are not alone trying to be a Christian wife and mother when we listen to you. So thank you so much. Oh yes, I see I do have more than a J. Your name is Jan, so thank you for that, Jan. I do appreciate it, and I am encouraged by it. I think one of the reasons for divorce is restlessness, isn't it? Just like to try something new and different. Then I had a letter from Ron Volker, who calls himself your lovable trucker. I love that. Thank you, Ron. I love truckers, as I've said, and I do thank you for signing yourself your lovable trucker. I'm sure you are lovable, and if you ever bring your truck to Magnolia, Massachusetts, you let us know so that we can have breakfast with you the way we did with another trucker who did just that. Perhaps some listeners who are old and feel as though they are wasting away need a special encouragement from the Lord today to remind them that their service for the Lord, even though sometimes hindered by the various slight momentary troubles which old age dishes out, is not overlooked by the Lord. God knows our limitations, our weaknesses. I love the verse in the Psalms that says, He knows our frame, and He remembers that we are dust. Anybody feeling like dust today? Anybody whose frame is sort of bent out of shape today? He knows our frame. He remembers that we are dust. And the Apostle Paul, who had certainly a large share of suffering, said this. I keep telling you this is my favorite verse in the Bible. Well, this is, I have hundreds of favorite verses, but these are the two verses that encouraged me the most when I lost my first husband. We do not lose heart. This is 2 Corinthians 4, 16, 17, and 18. We do not lose heart, though outwardly we are wasting away, yet inwardly we are being renewed day by day. For our light and momentary troubles are achieving for us an eternal glory that far outweighs them all. So we fix our eyes not on what is seen, but on what is unseen. For what is seen is temporal, and what is unseen is eternal. Remember that the Apostle Paul had a long list of sufferings, and he calls them light and momentary afflictions, which are doing what? Isn't this amazing? Achieving for us an eternal glory that outweighs them all. Isn't that terrific? Now I have a wonderful letter from Mrs. Rickert. And this is what she says. You do not know me, but I was present when you were baptized in Germantown Gospel Hall. My husband and I had been baptized there also previously, and when you were in Ecuador, I wrote to you, and you took the time to write off a few lines to me. Well, I was just amazed to get a letter from somebody who was present at my baptism. Then she says, one verse I would like to share with you regarding works. It is Proverbs 16:3. Commit your works unto the Lord, and your thoughts will be established. Now, on first reading this verse, it appears that it must be wrong. It should be, commit your thoughts to the Lord, and your works will be established. But it doesn't say that. It's a tried verse with me. It works. For many years now, each morning I look up and say, Lord, I commit my works to you for this day. Please establish my thoughts. And he does. I just go about my duties for that day in my home, and truly my thoughts are established, and I know what the works are. Oh my, it is wonderful. We are old folks now, she says. My husband will be 80 this month, and I will be 76 in November. We are living in a retirement apartment. Our children are grown and have their own homes. Our family duties are much less, but there are umpteen opportunities to serve the Lord here, according to the strength that God gives us, and under his direction day by day. It was a big change, and it took time and various experiences, but because I learned to wait upon the Lord in my earlier years as I raised our children, it helped me, and I can still look up each morning and commit my works unto him, even here in this new and different environment. Normally, I'm a person who would be in a dither, trying to do everything and quickly. But because of Proverbs 16:3, the verse that we read, I can really be a Martha with a Mary's mind. And she refers to that passage that I read in 2 Corinthians 4. We do not lose heart. It really carries us back into chapter 3:18 about beholding the glory of the Lord, and also into chapter 5, knowing our eternal destiny is sure. Verse 8 was before me once when I faced a serious operation. May 8th, 1957, the following was on the daily reading calendar. I put it in my wallet that day and have carried it ever since. It is still there. It was there in November 1957 when I almost died. This was it. Willing rather to be absent from the body and to be present with the Lord. That's a verse from 2 Corinthians 5. And then this little poem. But whilst in this scene thou wouldst have me to stay, in communion with thee may I be. But ever my heart shall look on to that day when I'll be at home, Savior, with thee. Then past all the sorrow, the trials, and care, the heart from all hindrance set free shall joy in thyself, Lord, forever up there, when I shall be home, Lord, with thee. I really don't know just why I'm telling you all this, says Dorothy Rickert, for I didn't know that you were going to speak about death. Perhaps it was because I asked the Lord this morning, as usual, to please establish my thoughts today in relation to my works. I do thank you. I'm sure that the Lord did inspire you to write that letter to me so that I could read it for probably a number of people who just needed exactly that word today. If you feel restless, not knowing what to do next, if your mind seems to be a bit jumbled or forgetful, try committing your work, the usual stuff, I mean, and praying as Mrs. Rickard prays, and see what happens. If you commit your works to the Lord, your mind will be established, and that restlessness may just go. I have one more letter. This one is from Jennifer. When I was saved almost 4 years ago, God transformed a rebellious, feminist-bent woman who was just being recruited for the National Organization for Women. Praise God for his mighty work of transforming me to be a woman who does desire to do his will instead of my own. From learning the principles of waiting on God for marriage to a wonderful Christian man, and by God's grace alone, I was still a virgin, to trusting him with my womb to bear children as he would see planned. There's a woman who's learning to trust God in, well, just the ordinary things of life that we all need to learn to trust him in. She says, so as I sit here in the silence, I realize God is making me into a woman. Not maybe as others would define, but as He would define. And I must find my strength and confidence in that. He is the shepherd of my soul. He holds my paths. I must bow my head and kneel before Him and trust Him. And she signs it, "I do love you, Elizabeth. Thank you in His name." Well, I love you too, Jennifer, for writing that way. And I thank God that He is making you into a woman. I'm reminded from your letter of the words in the scripture that say, "In quietness and confidence shall be your strength." There's no need to be restless. In quietness and in confidence shall be your strength.
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Hey, thanks for those good things you're doing each day. And thanks for the good reasons. Sometimes some not-so-good reasons tend to slip in, and doing it for some selfish purpose or out of spite. Yes, even good things can be done for the wrong reason. But I think if we examine our hearts, we can do it with godly purpose. Thanks for shining your light on this Friday.

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1: Being raised by a Marine and a homemaker, we did a lot of traveling through the United States, and Mom used to make us listen to Dr. McGee a lot and Warren Wiersbe and various other preachers, but we never heard of BBN. When I graduated high school, I went to Chowan College in Murfreesboro, North Carolina in 1988, and I stumbled across WYFL in Henderson, a BBN channel, and I've been hooked ever since. It's good to hear God's word.

I exhort therefore that first of all supplications, prayers, intercessions, and giving of thanks be made for all men, for kings, and for all that are in authority, that we may lead a quiet and peaceable life in all godliness and honesty. For this is good and acceptable in the sight of God our Savior, who will have all men to be saved and to come unto the knowledge of the truth. It's not-

0: As believers, we have peace that comes from Christ himself to impact our nation and our world for him. Our scripture reading today is from John 20, verses 19 through 23. We'll read this passage as we prepare to pray for our nation today. Then the same day at evening, being the first day of the week, when the doors were shut where the disciples were assembled for fear of the Jews, came Jesus and stood in the midst, and saith unto them, Peace be unto you. And when he had so said, he showed unto them his hands and his side. Then were the disciples glad when they saw the Lord. Then said Jesus to them again, Peace be unto you. As my Father hath sent me, even so send I you. And when he had said this, he breathed on them, and saith unto them, Receive ye the Holy Ghost. Whosoever sins ye remit, they are remitted unto them. And whosoever sins ye retain, they are retained. John 20, 19 through 23. Now join me as we pray together for our nation today. Heavenly Father, thank you that Jesus is alive. What a difference that made for those first disciples. Their fear gave way to peace, their uncertainty gave way to purpose, and the men who had been hiding soon were boldly telling others that Christ had risen. What a difference that makes for us too. We thank you that the same living Savior is still at work in our lives today. Lord, there are many people across our country who need that peace. And so we ask that the peace of Christ would be seen in our homes, our churches, our communities, and throughout our country. Lord, we pray for the communities across our nation that continue to deal with destructive wildfires. We think of the families who have lost homes and livelihoods, the firefighters who continue to put themselves in harm's way, and the local officials who are leading recovery efforts. We also remember the millions of people now dealing with unhealthy air because of those fires. Lord, protect those with respiratory illnesses, protect the elderly and young children, and those who must work outdoors. Father, we also pray for our nation as we continue to wrestle with difficult issues surrounding immigration. We ask for wisdom for our leaders as they seek to protect our borders, while also treating people with fairness and compassion. We especially pray today for international students whose futures are impacted as policies continue to change. Give them peace as they make important decisions, and help our colleges, universities, and Christian ministries to minister to them with kindness and integrity. Lord, we also remember those who are serving other places of great need around the world. We pray for the American aid workers who remain in quarantine after serving in areas affected by Ebola. Thank you for their willingness to help those who are suffering. Protect them. Encourage their families and strengthen the doctors, nurses, missionaries, and relief workers who continue serving in difficult and dangerous circumstances. Give public health officials wisdom as they work to prevent the spread of disease and care for those who are affected. Father, as Jesus sent his disciples into the world, send us out as people who have truly been changed by the risen Christ. Lord, we pray that as we live this way, that our nation would be blessed. May our homes be stronger, our communities more compassionate, our leaders more discerning, and our churches more faithful to the mission you've given us. May the peace that Christ gave his disciples be seen in the lives of his people today, and through that witness, may many across America come to know the hope, the peace, and the new life that are found only in our risen Savior. We ask these things in the name of Jesus Christ our Lord. Amen.
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2: With SRN News, I'm Bob Agnew in Washington. A lot of wildfires burning in Minnesota and Canada, sending smoke down to the U.S. In New York, 72-year-old nurse Barbara Glickenstein says she's spending more time indoors.
3: I'm healthy, but I know what air particles do to the body, and I wish more people were wearing masks and little babies and children were inside.
2: Doctors say some studies also indicate smoke can harm pregnant women, increasing the risk of premature births and low-weight babies who could be born with breathing problems. That could last for life. The impact of an early heat wave in Europe is being felt by people there.
4: Heat that hit Europe exceptionally early and hard this year appears to have led to a spike in deaths, with well over 10,000 more people dying at the height of the heat wave than would normally have been expected. Measures of what researchers call excess mortality, the difference between the normally expected number of deaths and the actual number, spiked in late June, with parts of Europe experiencing record temperatures. Experts caution that it takes a while for a full picture to emerge and that many heat-related deaths will never formally be recorded as such. For example, a heart attack, which can be triggered by extreme heat exposure, may be listed on a death certificate simply as a heart attack. I'm Charles de la Vespa.
2: China says it has never interfered in U.S. elections, despite what President Trump was saying last night.
5: On Thursday night, in an address to the nation, President Donald Trump said this.
6: China and other countries have been trying to meddle in our elections. Evidence of fraud has been buried.
5: Now China has responded, saying it has never interfered in U.S. elections and has no interest in doing so. And China says Washington should stop making what it says are groundless accusations. Donna Warder, Washington.
2: And it's slow going on Wall Street. The Dow right now is off 56 points. The NASDAQ down by 346. The S&P 500 struggling. It's down 53 points. This is SRN News.
1: Good news memory verses for this week. Lamentations 3, verses 22 and 23. It is of the Lord's mercies that we are not consumed, because His compassions fail not. They are new every morning. Great is thy faithfulness. Lamentations 3, 22 and 23, our good news memory verses for this week.

good shepherd giveth his life for the sheep. My sheep hear my voice, and I know them, and they follow me. And I give unto them eternal life, and they shall never perish, neither shall any man pluck them out of my Father's hand.

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There's also a lot of criticism. It's like a lot of tools. It can be used for good or used for bad. 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

0: 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Our narrator is Lynn Brooks.
1: Today, we'll be reading Chapter 9 from Father to Nobody's Children. It seems it is almost impossible to accomplish anything important without creating enemies. And Bernardo created a lot. Barroom owners were out to get him for ruining their business. Workers in the homes whom he had fired for incompetence, laziness, or dishonesty were angry with him. Parents who had turned their children out into the street were hoping to get their hands on them again now that their offspring had been educated and taught a valuable trade. And, of course, there were always general gossips and busybodies who couldn't or wouldn't believe that someone would work so hard for poor children without some secret and sinister motive. The attack on Bernardo's ministry began with occasional rumors about the homes, but nothing firm enough to be challenged. Then Mrs. Bernardo began receiving anonymous letters accusing her husband of terrible sins and calling him a shameful hypocrite. Bernardo also received similar letters attacking his wife and other workers in the homes. At first, the workers at the homes ignored the letters and rumors, but before long they grew more frequent and outrageous. The children, these gossips said, were half-starved and beaten and were often punished by being thrown into rat-infested dungeons. The descriptions of these fictitious jail cells were wild. There were no beds. Mud oozed through cracks in the floor. The victims were fed bread and water, and rats were even said to nibble at the boys' toes. Anyone who was familiar with the ministry of Dr. Bernardo's homes would have laughed at these rumors, but to those who were just hearing of the man and his work, the worst lie sounded all too possible. After all, how could all these stories have been started if there was not some portion of truth in them? When the rumors were compiled and published anonymously by a social worker who claimed to be a fellow Christian, Bernardo made a grave mistake. He lost his temper. In the heat of anger, he gathered facts to refute the charges and handed them over to a friend. This friend published an anonymous letter in a local paper defending Dr. Bernardo and discrediting his enemies. When Bernardo's critics responded with even greater attacks, the anonymous friend wrote a second letter, this time attacking the critics personally. The lack of self-control and pettiness shown by the letter writer increased the heat of the argument. Soon the enemies of Bernardo were saying that the doctor himself had written the letters. They then accused him of blowing his own horn and trying to silence anyone who criticized him. Bernardo was embarrassed by his friend's second letter. Though he appreciated the good intentions behind it, the letter was a poor witness for Christ. Even though it might mean losing a close friendship, he felt it was his duty to publicly reject the letter and state clearly that he had not written it. In a letter to the East London Observer, Bernardo described his friend's second letter as atrocious and abominable, and commented with grim humor, "Well, may I say, save me from my friends." It might have been easier on him if he had revealed the identity of the letter writer, but he refused. The author's identity remains a secret to this day. For 2 years, the issue appeared to be closed, but the foes of Bernardo merely went underground. A new storm of controversy broke with the publishing of a 62-page booklet entitled Dr. Bernardo's Homes Containing Startling Revelations. The booklet repeated the rumors that had been circulated earlier and even came up with more. Bernardo's appeals for funds were clever lies, the booklet claimed. The photos of homeless children dressed in rags were faked, and the money he received for the poor he was spending on himself. The old rumors of imprisoning children in dungeons, overworking and starving them were all included in gruesome detail, as well as the charge that he had written the letters that caused so much controversy 2 years before. But worse than all these were new accusations. Bernardo had been seen in the company of drunken, immoral women. Bernardo had no visible income, so he must be dipping into the funds for the children to support himself. The children in his homes were receiving no moral or religious training. Bernardo was not a physician and had no right to call himself doctor. The author of the booklet concluded that Bernardo was nothing more than a con artist, swindling his donors by appealing to their emotions with exaggerated stories of poor children starving on the street. The arrogant and hateful attitude of the booklet was evident in one of its summary statements. He who sees not these abuses is absolutely blind, and he who attempts to excuse them is absolutely insane. The booklet was filled with half-truths and outright lies, but they were stated so cleverly that it was difficult to refute them. It was true, for example, that Bernardo had been seen in the company of drunken women, but his obvious purpose was to lead them to Christ. Jesus himself had the same accusation thrown at him when he associated with sinners, and he responded, "It is not the healthy who need a doctor, but the sick. I have not come to call the righteous, but sinners to repentance." Luke 5:31-32. It was also true that Bernardo had no visible income, but he had no need to dip into the funds for the homes because his father sent him a monthly living allowance to subsidize his work. He also received payment for various articles he wrote for magazines and newspapers. In addition, Mrs. Bernardo came from a wealthy family and had a large private income of her own. The claim that there was no moral or religious training in the homes was ridiculous. The children's daily schedule included morning and evening prayer, and the Bible was a regular part of the lessons in the ragged schools. Much more training in spiritual things was done informally by the staff. The criticism against the religious training in the home showed that the author had never investigated his charges. The accusation that Bernardo had no right to call himself doctor was one of the sneakiest of the booklet statements. Though it was a minor point, the author of the booklet claimed it was evidence that Bernardo was an out-and-out fraud. The whole argument hinged on the definition of the word doctor. Strictly speaking, the only persons who could legitimately be called doctor were those who had an advanced medical degree, and Bernardo's schooling had been interrupted by his growing ministry. But in England, it was common to give the title doctor to anyone who had at least some medical training. Bernardo had been called doctor ever since he began treating patients with cholera during his second year as a medical student. Bernardo did not know how to respond to the booklet's attack. He could, of course, sue the author for libel, but Bernardo did not believe in taking someone to court. There was one action he could take. He could complete his medical training. Within a short time, he was a licensed medical practitioner in London. Now, at least, they couldn't criticize him for being called doctor. Meanwhile, the rumors continued to swirl around Bernardo's head, and his refusal to take the booklet's author to court made it appear that he had no defense for the charges. The Charity Organization Society, a group formed to keep an eye on charities, put Dr. Bernardo's homes on its cautionary list, which put a cloud of suspicion over the ministry. If something wasn't done soon, public confidence in the homes would collapse and the donations would cease. Fortunately for Bernardo, he had some influential and creative friends who came up with a way to avoid a conventional lawsuit. They persuaded the author of the booklet to present his charges before a board of arbitration. A senior judge, a prominent clergyman, and a former member of parliament agreed to serve on the board. The government gave the board members full authority to issue a legal decision after they had heard the evidence. For 20 days, the booklet's author, through his attorneys, presented his case against Bernardo, calling 47 witnesses to prove his charges. Then Bernardo and his lawyer began their defense. They called 65 witnesses over 18 days before Bernardo himself took the witness stand. This was the opportunity Bernardo's accusers had been waiting for. By this point in the trial, they realized that their case against Bernardo was flimsy. They had failed to make any of their charges stick. Their only hope was to embarrass or anger Bernardo enough to get him to say something incriminating. During cross-examination, the booklet author's attorney pressed Bernardo to identify his friend, the one who had written the two anonymous letters that caused so much trouble 2 years earlier. He obviously refused, saying that the author had repented of his rash statements and did not deserve to be made into a public spectacle. Bernardo's accusers, of course, insisted that the letter writer's name was crucial information. When Bernardo continued to refuse, the booklet author and his lawyers gathered up their papers and left in a huff, hoping to create the impression that they had been treated unfairly. The arbitration board was not impressed by the prosecution's dramatic exit. In fact, they saw it as a golden opportunity to bring the hearing to a conclusion. The members of the board had spent 39 days hearing the testimony of over 100 witnesses. During that time, all the charges had been thoroughly debated. The board had also made personal, on-site inspections of every one of Bernardo's orphanages. They had even ordered a complete audit of the ministry's financial records by a top-notch accounting firm. They were ready to pass judgment. 5 weeks later, the three board members issued a 10,000-word report explaining their decision in detail. On the main accusation, misuse of funds, Bernardo was found entirely innocent. The accounting firm that checked the financial records found Bernardo's bookkeeping to be a model of efficiency. There was no evidence that any donations were spent by Bernardo for his personal use. The board concluded that the children in Dr. Bernardo's homes were well-fed and received a good education, including religious training. "We are of the opinion that these homes for destitute boys and girls," the board declared in its report, "are real and valuable charities and worthy of public confidence and support." On some of the minor points, however, the board did find fault with a few of Bernardo's day-to-day practices. The rumors of rat-infested dungeons were the product of some gossip's wild imagination, but they had some basis in fact. Bernardo and his staff had occasionally put their most unruly boys in solitary confinement, not in a damp, dark cellar, but in a small room set aside for that purpose. The homes had discontinued the practice by the time the board issued its report. The accusation that photos of homeless children dressed in rags were faked also had some basis in fact. The vast majority of photos that Bernardo published were of actual street children, but a small number had been posed. The board referred to the obviously posed photos as artistic fiction, concluding they were not intended to deceive donors, but were published merely to show what a typical homeless child looks like. Close-up shots of actual homeless children were probably hard to obtain. How could they get such a child to stand still long enough to take the picture? At any rate, the board decided there was no intent to trick the public. Though it was convinced that all the money donated to the homes had been spent wisely, the board did not feel it looked good for Bernardo to serve as his own treasurer as well as the mission's sole decision maker. Reluctantly, Bernardo agreed. He had started his ministry as almost a one-man operation, but as the work had grown, he had failed to delegate the responsibilities. On the advice of the Board of Arbitration, the mission formed a committee to help Bernardo oversee the work of the homes. The Apostle Paul promised that all things work together for good to them that love God, Romans 8:28. The storm of controversy that Bernardo went through was in the long run good for him and for his orphanages. It helped him identify and strengthen the weak spots in an otherwise strong ministry, preparing him for more fruitful service. Later, his ministry went through other legal battles, mostly over the issue of custody of children. Bernardo would often take in children whose parents had abandoned them. Then sometimes, years later, the parents would demand the child's return, usually because their son or daughter had learned to trade and they saw they could make money through the child. These lawsuits sickened Bernardo. He didn't want to see a boy or girl forced to live a life of poverty and starvation just so the parents could have money for liquor.

0: on Christian Classics, we have been reading from the book Father to Nobody's Children by David E. Fessenden. This book was published by the Christian Literature Crusade. 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
1: Do the battles sometimes seem almost overwhelming? Some of you are hurting in situations of family and broken homes and medical problems and financial problems and all kinds of things going on, job losses. And, you know, we get mail all the time at BBN telling us all the battles that go on, and we get the opportunity to pray for people like that. And we get to share their burdens of what's going on. And we know that God answers prayer, and we've seen it time and time again. But sometimes you get that point, you wonder if it's really worth pressing on. Well, let me tell you this. Just don't quit. I've used this before, but it always encourages me when I share this again, because it's just what we need to say today, and maybe God's finding you right there where you're saying, I'm ready to throw in the towel. That's not the answer. When things go wrong, as they sometimes will, when the road you're trudging seems all uphill, when the funds are low and the debts are high, and you want to smile, but you have to sigh, when care is pressing you down a bit, rest if you must, but don't you quit. Life is difficult with its twists and turns, as every one of us sometimes learns. And many a failure turns about when he might have won had he just stuck it out. Now don't give up, though the pace seems slow. You may succeed with another blow. Success is failure turned inside out. And the silver tint of the clouds of doubt. And you can never tell how close you are. It may be near when it seems so far. So stick to the fight when you get the hardest hit. And it's when things seem worse that you must not quit. For it is God that worketh in us, both to will and to do of his good pleasure.

0: Hi, and welcome to the Family Altar. It's our prayer time here at the Bible Broadcasting Network. My name is Mike Dyes, and we invite you to pray with us in a few minutes. But first, it's a challenge from the Word of God. Here's BBN's David Wyatt with our challenge. David?
1: The waters saw thee, O God, the waters saw thee. They were afraid. The depths also were troubled. The clouds poured out water. The skies sent out a sound. Thine arrows also went abroad. The voice of thy thunder was in the heaven. The lightnings lightened the world. The earth trembled and shook. Psalm 77:16-18. When we read word pictures such as these in our text today and realize how they illustrate literal truth concerning the awesome holiness of our God's character, we're reminded of the wonder of His grace in sending His Son to pay the penalty of our sin. Isaiah 43, verses 1 through the first part of verse 3, "But now thus saith the Lord that created thee, O Jacob, and He that formed thee, O Israel, fear not, for I have redeemed thee. I have called thee by thy name, thou art mine. When thou passest through the waters, I will be with thee, and through the rivers they shall not overflow thee. When thou walkest through the fire, thou shalt not be burned, neither shall the flame kindle upon thee. For I am the Lord thy God, the Holy One of Israel, thy Savior." But there's another great truth we've already touched on that we need to spend a little more time thinking of today, and that's how the psalmist began with his focus squarely on himself. And as he did, everything was confusion and suffering for him. Yet as he began to take his focus off himself and his problems and onto the greatness of his Lord through the years in his own life, as well as in the lives of his people, he began to be encouraged by God's grace rather than to be discouraged by his own grief. Now this, of course, reminds us of Peter and the Lord Jesus as Christ had met the struggling disciples in the darkest part of a terrible storm at sea. Matthew 14:22-33 says, "And straightway Jesus constrained his disciples to get into a ship and to go before him unto the other side, while he sent the multitudes away. And when he had sent the multitudes away, he went up into a mountain apart to pray. And when the evening was come, he was there alone. But the ship was now in the midst of the sea, tossed with waves, for the wind was contrary. And in the fourth watch of the night, Jesus went unto them, walking on the sea. And when the disciples saw him walking on the sea, they were troubled, saying, It's a spirit! And they cried out for fear. But straightway Jesus spake unto them, saying, Be of good cheer, it's I, be not afraid. And Peter answered him and said, Lord, if it be thou, bid me come unto thee on the water. And he said, Come. And when Peter was come down out of the ship, he walked on the water to go to Jesus. But when he saw the wind boisterous, he was afraid, and beginning to sink, he cried, saying, Lord, save me. And immediately Jesus stretched forth his hand and caught him and said unto him, O thou little faith, wherefore didst thou doubt? And when they were come into the ship, the wind ceased. Then they that were in the ship came and worshipped him, saying, Of a truth thou art the Son of God. It's interesting to note that the disciples, before they realized that it was their own Savior coming toward them, feared the worst until they realized it was the very best that could ever happen that was drawing near them. Often this is our experience as believers. That which we fear will be the worst, God means as the best for us. What we fear as a malady is actually God's mercy to us. This may be God's lesson to Asaph in Psalm 77. Even though he began to cry out to God, he could get no relief until he was able to spend enough time with his Savior that he got his eyes off himself and onto his God. Verses 9, 10, and 14 of the Psalm says, Hath God forgotten to be gracious? Hath he in anger shut up his tender mercies? Selah. And I said, This is my infirmity, but I'll remember the years of the right hand of the Most High. Thou art the God that doest wonders. Thou hast declared thy strength among the people. This reminds us of a man who was in dire troubles as he had destroyed his home with drink and violence, and had asked his pastor for help. Well, as they prayed together, the man only talked about how terrible everyone was toward him and how no one cared about him. Yet as he continued pouring out his heart to God, his prayer changed slightly to confessing his own sin and responsibility in his situation rather than blaming others only. Well, as he did this a while, he then began to rejoice in God's grace to him and finally found peace. No matter our trouble or sin, there's always abundant grace in Christ, as we can always find it as we trust Him to give it. Well, once again, we're going to conclude our time together for today as we begin to shift our focus onto prayer and praise as our waiting BB and announcer rejoins us and leads us as we pour out our own hearts to our Heavenly Father round His throne of grace in the BBN Family Altar Prayer Time.
0: Thank you, David. That was David Wyatt with our challenge for today here at the Family Altar. Well, we do have a number of requests for prayer, quite a few today. Let's bring these before the Lord. Pray for a young daughter who is in the hospital. Pray for a sister who has cancer. A lady is in need of assurance of her salvation. A listener is requesting prayer for a granddaughter who needs major knee surgery. Pray for a brother with severe joint pain and an aunt who is recovering from a face injury. Pray for a listener in need of a new job and for a young lady at a difficult job for the Lord's grace for her. Pray for a wife to be able to return home. A lady is praising the Lord for His healing her foot.

Pray for a gentleman with a need to overcome an addiction. Pray for a mother to soon be reunited with her adult daughter. Pray for a listener struggling with severe arthritis. Pray for a father as he recovers from a heart attack. We'd ask you to pray for a family grieving over the loss of a loved one. Pray for a friend who's in the hospital. A lady is struggling with severe dental pain. Pray for a listener struggling with loneliness. A mother has dementia. Please pray for her. Pray for a loved one who had a leg amputated. A listener would like prayer for the restoration of a relationship. Pray for a daughter who needs a new home. We'd ask you to remember a husband in prayer. He's struggling with severe abdominal pain. Pray for a lady in a difficult situation. A family is looking for a good church home. Pray for those who have unspoken needs today. A grandson has an enlarged lymph node. Pray for his healing. A son is struggling with severe depression. A listener needs a financial blessing. We'd ask you to pray for a daughter who's having difficulty at work. A listener is praising the Lord for his meeting their needs. Pray for a friend struggling with celiac disease. We'd ask you to pray for a sister with scoliosis. A baby is in need of prayer in the neonatal intensive care unit. We'd ask you to pray for a son that he would return to the Lord. A listener needs prayer for a father. He has leukemia. Pray for a grandfather who has melanoma. We'd ask you to pray for a family moving across the country. A gentleman has neuropathy. Pray for his healing. And a friend has a job interview. Pray for that to go well.
A listener needs prayer for cancer-free blood test results. Pray for a gentleman struggling with pain in his back and arms. A wife has breast cancer. Pray for her. Pray for a listener struggling with a pest issue.

from a fall. A listener is praising the Lord that a daughter's sleep study went well. A lady needs wisdom and guidance in a situation. Pray for her. Pray for a husband who has Alzheimer's disease. Pray for a listener who's seeking a godly spouse. Pray for a son struggling to afford college. A listener is praising the Lord for answered prayer. A wife is recovering from a stroke. Pray for her. And for a listener who's dealing with spiritual warfare. A daughter was in a vehicle accident. Pray for her. And for a husband who's in hospice care. Pray for unsaved friends and family members, their loved ones. Do pray for their salvation. Pray for a lady recovering from a severe cold.

A family is struggling with inclement weather. Pray for a son who's caring for a mother. She has dementia. We'd ask you to pray for another mother. She has brain cancer. A listener would like prayer for a loved one in intensive care. A son is starting a new job. Pray that that would go well. And pray for a sister who has POTS. A lady is dealing with a high eye pressure. Pray for that to be relieved. Gentleman needs a new vehicle.

A listener is praising the Lord for the healing of his medical need. Pray for a wife to be able to return home. Thanks for praying with us here at the family altar. We'd ask you to pray for a daughter struggling to adjust to a new job. Pray for a husband. He has stomach cancer. Pray for a wife with Parkinson's disease. We'd ask you to pray for a husband. He's recovering from heart surgery. A sister has several medical needs. Pray for her. And a lady has some mobility issues to deal with.

A husband is recovering from salmonella poisoning. Pray for a daughter who needs her air conditioning repaired. A listener would like prayer for healing from severe arthritis. Pray for a lady struggling with severe pain as well. A brother is in intensive care. I should say in the emergency room, actually. Pray for his recovery. Pray for a gentleman who's struggling with chest pains. A lady has some heart issues. Pray for her healing. A listener would like prayer for the buying and selling of a home. A sister needs to get her phone repaired. Pray for a friend with kidney stones. A gentleman is struggling with an ongoing infection. Pray for a daughter recovering from a burn. A listener would like prayer for a loved one who's struggling with severe diabetes. A cousin has sepsis. Pray for healing. A lady is dealing with glaucoma. Pray for her healing. And for a man whose vision is not good, that it would be restored. A lady is struggling with hearing issues. Pray for a listener and that he would do well in his new job. A note of praise for that new job. Gentleman is struggling with a persistent ear infection. Pray for a man who also is having trouble with his hearing. A mother is struggling to adjust to an empty nest. Pray for a father as he recovers from stent surgery. Pray for an aunt with skin cancer. Pray for a wife. She's recovering from a lung transplant. We'd ask you to pray for a lady who's dealing with liver issues. A gentleman has migraines. Pray for him. A husband has blood cancer. Please pray for him. A son is recovering from spinal cord injury. A listener is praising the Lord for his mercy and grace.
Pray for a lady to receive good medical test results. A husband is struggling with herniated discs and back pain. A daughter has some pain in her leg. A brother has a low white blood cell count. Pray for a mother who's in the hospital. Gentleman has an enlarged heart. Pray for a grandmother struggling with various heart issues as well. A lady is dealing with dizziness and problems with her balance. A brother needs prayer. He has lupus. Pray that a listener's insurance will cover the cost of a nursing home stay so that someone would be able to transition from the hospital. We'd ask you to pray for a daughter's unspoken requests, a chat visitor is struggling with anxiety. Praise the Lord that an elderly listener is feeling better. A listener praises the Lord for BBN. Pray for a loved one who is seeking a godly mate. Pray that a listener's home would be sold. A son is going to war. Pray for him and his shipmates that they would be able to come home safely. A listener is fighting a spiritual battle. Pray that the Lord would lead him to a godly mate. A listener would like prayer for our nation and leaders, that they would trust in the Lord rather than seeking just their own way. Pray that a man would be helped as he's suffering with back issues. Pray that a listener's husband would receive a living kidney donor soon. Pray for the correct diagnosis for a loved one who seems to not be receiving enough blood to her brain. Pray for this and for full recovery. A friend struggles with assurance of his salvation. Also, pray for his daughter's salvation. Pray for a listener to be able to have faith as he faces a painful trial. Pray for a family relationship that would be resolved. It's been a painful time.
A listener is dealing with a dental issue. Pray that also that a job interview would go well for that listener. Pray for a young family as they seek to begin daily Bible reading times together. Pray for a family member who is troubled and causing the family to be in a time of turmoil. A listener says, praise the Lord for his salvation. Pray for a child following heart surgery that the child suffered a stroke. Pray for complete recovery. A friend is starting a ministry to reach people from other faiths. Pray for spiritual fruits and protection. Pray for an elderly loved one who will be traveling a long distance. Pray for a loved one's medical issues to be paid for by insurance, the treatment, and for healing and peace. Pray for a loved one to be delivered from an addiction. Pray for a couple that they would be free of the sadness and suffering that they've been experiencing, and that they would both obtain jobs. A listener is praising God for answered prayer. A friend is experiencing ankle, leg, and knee pain. Pray for a listener who has interviewed for a new job. Pray for a listener suffering from stomach problems. We'd ask you to pray for a loved one's marriage for healing and for salvation. Pray for a family. The wife lost her job and is extremely discouraged. A listener is struggling with an ongoing relationship issue. Pray for a couple. The husband is declining in his health at an intensive care unit. Also, the wife is his caregiver, and she's in need of hip surgery. Pray for a son to overcome a drug addiction, and a husband that he would be strong in the Lord. Pray for an elderly listener in intensive care. Pray for healing. Pray for the Lord's direction and blessing for listeners' church. They're in a time of serious decline. Pray that a listener's job situation would improve. Some of the coworkers have been laid off recently. Pray for the salvation of a listener's loved ones. And for a friend who has spots on his liver, two family members have died in the past from cancer, so
there is extra concern, do pray for that friend. Pray for a listener that full retirement benefits would be granted to him. Pray for a sister in Christ who suffered a stroke and also lost a lot of money through a scam. And pray for a listener's loved one's healing and for them to get help in a tax-related situation. Pray for a loved one's healing following a serious fall. Well, let's take some time for prayer. Our Father, we come to you and ask for your help with each of these individuals. Many are in regard to physical needs. We pray for their healing. Whether somebody's in intensive care or dealing with what's often called a minor injury, still it can weigh on our minds more than in just a minor way. So we do pray for their healing. Those who have serious questions about the future and their health, that you would help them, that you would give them peace in the midst of this storm. For some, the storm is a relationship. We pray for a real improvement, a healing there. We think of those looking for jobs or better jobs, that you would continue to provide opportunities for them. For those who struggle mentally, the memory is weak. Perhaps it's a time of depression. We pray for them that you would give them just what they need, clarity of thought, peace of mind. We pray for those who are struggling with doubt today, that you would provide the reassurance, the answers that they are looking for. For those who have never trusted in you, that today would be that day. Draw them to yourself, we pray. Thank you for the power of your word, and that we can trust you. Help us to do that, to trust in your goodness today. In Jesus' name we pray. Amen. Thanks for taking time to join us and pray with us here at the Family Altar at BBN.

Hey, during the family altar time, did you pray with us a little while ago? If so, thanks. You know, it's good to find a secret place of prayer where we get away, at least for a little while. And for you, that may be in your car. As you're driving down the road, bringing those loved ones, those friends, yes, even an enemy, bringing that person before the Lord. So, where is your secret place of prayer on this Friday? My name is Mike Dyes. Thanks for your company. Hey, join us at the top of the hour for an update on the news, our good news, and then Parent Minute will come your way. Ed Phillips, your host, for the next several hours.

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1: With SRN News, I'm Bob Agnew in Washington. Wildfire smoke from Canada and Minnesota now driving air quality to dangerously high levels across the Northeast and Upper Midwest. Just ask Laura Shapiro, who lives in New York City.
2: You can feel, you know, you're smelling terrible things. You can feel a little bit in your breathing, you know, and you just know that it's not good to breathe in all these toxins.
1: And not good at all. According to many studies, they say wildfire smoke attacks nearly every system in the human body and can trigger respiratory and cardiac emergencies, especially vulnerable pregnant women, children, the elderly, and those with pre-existing conditions. The U.S. has expanded its airstrike campaign against Iran by hitting more bridges.
3: The highway and railway bridge strikes appeared aimed at cutting off Bandar Abbas, Iran's main port, from roads leading into the Islamic Republic's central region onward to Tehran, the capital. While other routes are still open, the U.S. strikes could expand further, potentially disrupting both the movement of military material and goods needed for Iran's 90 million people. The U.S. aim is to pressure Tehran to ease its chokehold on the Strait of Hormuz. I'm Charles Dillalesma.
1: AI stocks pulling markets down. Oil prices are on the rise.
4: I'm Seth Soutal, and this is Markets in a Minute.
5: More drops for computer chip companies and other AI winners are pulling stock markets lower again. The S&P 500 fell 0.7% in the first hour of trading Friday. The index is on track for its first losing week in the last three and only its third since March. The Dow dipped 70 points. That's about 0.1%. The NASDAQ composite fell 1.4%. Brent crude rose 3.3% as the war with Iran dragged on. Applied materials sank 4.8%. Netflix pulled back 8.6% after forecasting earnings that fell well below Wall Street's estimates. Seth Soutal, New York.
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6: Lamentations chapter 3, verses 22 and 23, your good news memory passage this week. It is of the Lord's mercies that we are not consumed, because his compassions fail not. They are new every morning. Great is thy faithfulness. Lamentations 3, 22 and 23.
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7: My family and I were in a restaurant recently a while back watching another family. From the moment they sat down, Mom and Dad were both on their smartphones, not paying any attention to their two kids. Both kids started acting up just to get attention, which stopped as soon as they put their phones down. Of course, being the judgmental person that I happen to be, I said to my wife, "Can you believe that couple not paying any attention to their kids?" And without missing a beat, I picked up my phone to check my email, Facebook, and Twitter, at which point my wife said sarcastically, "No, I can't. Can you? I'm glad none of us do that." Busted. Set up some phone rules. No phones at dinner, church, family outings, or holiday celebrations.
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This is BBN, the Bible Broadcasting Network. Ed Phillips here, and I'm glad you're there.

O Lord, you are great. You are great and awesome and mighty. You are the only living and true God. We love you. We adore you. We worship you. O Heavenly Father, thank you so much for who you are. And thank you so much for this day that you have given from your gracious hand. Thank you, Lord. We love you. And Lord, we desire to grow more and more into the image of your Son, our Lord Jesus Christ. And it's in his name we pray today. Amen.

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Psalm 84, verses 1 through 4. How amiable are thy tabernacles, O Lord of hosts! My soul longeth, yea, even fainteth, for the courts of the Lord. My heart and my flesh crieth out for the living God. Yea, the sparrow hath found an house, and the swallow a nest for herself, where she may lay her young. Even thine altars, O Lord of hosts, my King and my God. Blessed are they that dwell in thy house. They will be still praising thee. Selah.

0: 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Our guest today is Royal Blue. His topic, the family, God's pattern. Here's Royal Blue.
1: Would you open your Bibles to Ephesians 5? We will be dealing with several passages of scriptures. The devil is out to destroy, dear friend, our families. Just as the devil is the one who promotes the slaying of innocent little babies, the devil cannot produce life. Only God can create life. The devil doesn't like that. So it's his intent to take what God creates. The devil did not institute the home or the family as the basic unit in the human society, the human race. God did that. The devil didn't do that. It is the devil's intent to destroy the family that God created as the basic unit in a society. In other words, that which holds together a society.

line, everyone strikes their match and holds it up. It is absolutely amazing how everyone's light shining together lights that whole auditorium, whole field, I should say, stadium. One little light wouldn't do much. Three or four wouldn't do much. But all together, what a bright light. And you know, folks, our families, as God brings to our attention, are to be the focal point of that increased light that should shine in the world. Now keep in mind that we remember very little of what is taught. Lecturing doesn't do too much. You may not remember much of what is said today. A little more is remembered by what we do. But the most is remembered by what we are. Go back in your Sunday school teachers as long as you've known Sunday school teachers. Take your teachers in your school, from your kindergarten, preschool, what be it, up through college. What do you remember most about those teachers? I've done this. Last night, I went through all of my teachers, Sunday school and my school. I can tell you this, dear friend, I can remember the ones who taught me geometry. I can remember the ones who taught me various other subject matter, history or geography or aeronautics. But I can't remember specifically how they taught me that. When I think back at school, I remember the teacher for what she or he really were. They're the ones I remember. Same thing in Sunday school. You see, we teach more, as the choir was singing, about what we really are than what we say we are. In other words, it's the walking of the talk that he brings out in this passage as our light shines that makes all the difference in the world. In the world. That's why I say our young people were back in our home church in Mentone, Indiana, my home church as a boy. We met together for prayer in a room down below. The young people were not aware of what was going on in my mind. But my mother, I shared with the young people, my mother had a burden for the little tykes, 4, 5, or 6 year olds. All of her life in that room where we were meeting for prayer, all of her life after she was saved and gave her heart and life to Jesus, she devoted to teaching those little children until the day she had her stroke. I was impressed with Mom's involvement as she prepared to teach those little ones. My first wife and I came here. Not a Sunday did she miss with Mrs. Kinnear and Mrs. McCullough, unless providentially hindered. She was there with four-year-olds and taught them till the day pain would not permit her to teach anymore. My present wife is with the three-year-olds. She started when she saw the need of letting Peter see her do what she ought to be doing if she was living at church. Folks, many of you today are not involved in church. Your children are not seeing you be what you profess to be. You tell them, but you don't do it. You say, but my mom and dad weren't saved, and I never had that opportunity. But if you're saved, today is the first day of the rest of your life. What are you doing? What will your children see in you? Are you training a child to be involved in

0: God's house, in God's work, are you training a child to avoid being what God perhaps wants them to be? We have that choice as parents to make, keeping in mind that they remember very little what we say, a little more of what they see us do, but much more of what we are. Daddy had a little boy. His soul was white as snow. He never went to Sunday school because Daddy wouldn't go. He never heard the word of God that thrills the childish mind. While other children went to class, this child was left behind. As he grew from babe to youth, Dad saw to his dismay a soul that once was snowy white become a dingy gray. Dad even started back to church and Bible study too. He begged the pastor, "Isn't there a thing that we can do?" The preacher tried and tried and said, "We're just too far behind. I tried to tell you years ago, but you would pay no mind." And so another soul was lost that once was white as snow. Sunday school would have helped, but Daddy wouldn't go. Oh, the example we set, dear friend, by the life we live, is shining more brightly to our children, first of all, and initially, before it shines to others around us. And I am confident that today there is a turnaround in our nation. That is the positive aspect of it. There are people today that want to return to traditional family values. We want to promote that which is right in the eyes of God. We don't want to see murder on a mass scale. We don't want to see immorality promoted and pornography prompted. We want to see young people trained and brought up under the traditional values that our founding fathers taught us. And when Paul comes to this statement that we're going to look at here in Ephesians 5, awake out of sleep, he meant precisely that. Arise from a dead appearance. Now Ephesians 5, listen. As we come into this introductory part, and we think of how our family can model this biblical pattern laid down for us. Be ye therefore followers of God as dear children. Would you circle it? And walk in love. Don't have a double standard, Dad, Mom. If you love me, and you tell me what to do, do it yourself. Walk it. I have put emphasis as your pastor for years. If you don't put it into practice, what good's all the knowledge we feed into you? Walk the talk. Don't just talk the walk. Others only remember a little of what you talk, but they'll remember much of how you walk. That's the key. Walk in love as Christ also hath loved us and hath given himself for us an offering and a sacrifice to God for a sweet-smelling savor. He set the most vivid example of love. But fornication, immorality, and sexual vice, and all uncleanness or covetousness, lustful and greediness, let it not be once named among you as become a saint, set apart ones. Don't let that filter into your lives. Neither filthiness, obscenity, and indecency, nor foolish or corrupt talking, foul jokes, and jesting which are not fitting, but rather giving of thanks. For this ye know, that no fornicator, one who practices sexual vice, nor unclean person, one who is impure in thought and life, nor covetous man, who is an idolater, hath any inheritance in the kingdom of Christ and of God. Let no man deceive you with vain words, excuses, and groundless arguments. For because of these things cometh the wrath of God upon the sons of disobedience, or rebellious ones. Be not ye therefore partakers with them. Don't associate or share with them. For ye were once darkness. Now notice how he's going to bring out the light. And he's going to bring it out as the light becomes a light right into the family picture. We're good at taking scripture out of context. But this is all within what Paul is trying to say to the church at Ephesus and to us. For the fruit, verse 8, for ye were once darkness, but now are ye light in the Lord. Walk. Circle it again. Walk. Walk as children of light. For the fruit of the Spirit is in all goodness and righteousness and truth. Proving. Learn in your experience, in other words, what is acceptable unto the Lord. As you walk it, you are learning it. Not by what you hear, but what you put into practice. Now get this. Have no fellowship. Take no part with the unfruitful works of darkness. What are we to do with them, Lord? We are rather to reprove them, expose and convict them. As Christians, we are to speak out against the evil. If we're going to be a light in a darkened world, we're to call sin, sin. By the way, stay with your picketing of that filthy smut shop, friend. I believe God's still going to close that thing down. Don't give up. Hang in there. And I'll tell you one thing. If before God, you and I were to stand someday as involved in picketing that smut shop, and those who say we shouldn't do something like that, and they stand before God, I'll take my chance of picketing it and standing before God than being a non-involvement person. For it's against evil we reprove. For it is a shame. Verse 12, Paul says, even to speak of those things which are done of them in secret. He says, expose it and rebuke them for it. But all things that are reproved are made manifest by the light, for whatever doth make manifest is light. Are we making manifest by letting our light shine as we reprove evil? We're to let our light shine. Wherefore he saith, awake, thou that sleepest. Wake up. You're not doing any good like that. And arise, stand up from the dead. Don't be lifeless, nekros. Don't be lifeless. Stand up. Stand fast. Let your light shine. And it's going to shine as you reprove evil. Arise from the dead and Christ shall give thee light. Verse 15, see then that ye walk. There it is again. Ought to circle it. See that ye walk circumspectly. See, what's that mean, Pastor Blue? That means exactly. That means staying on course. Don't digress. Do what God says. This is a pattern for your life. Stay on course. Stay exactly as God says. not as fools or foolish ones or unwise ones, but as wise. Now why? Get verse 16. Why don't we put this in the context? Redeeming the time because the days are evil. If we're to redeem the time, what does he mean about buying up the time? You know, the most precious commodity you and I have with our family is our time. God says the most precious commodity you have with me is the time you spend doing, being, walking the talk as I ask you to. The days are evil. Got to reprove evil. Wherefore, be ye not unwise, but understanding what the will of the Lord is. And be not drunk with wine, in which is excess, but be filled with the Holy Spirit. And let me tell you something, friend. No Christian can be filled with the Holy Spirit if he's outside of God's will and he's not doing what God, he knows, wants him to do. No need asking God to fill you with his Holy Spirit if you're not obedient to the imperative of God's word. You see, the Spirit-filled life is contingent upon the obedient life and the yielded life. That's what he's saying. Speaking to yourself in psalms and hymns. Be joyful inwardly and outwardly, in other words. Spiritual songs. Don't read anything about rock music there. And don't tell me you're not to speak out against that filth. That's of the devil. And you parents that have that in your home, God have pity on you. You can't justify it. It is satanic all the way. Don't try to justify it by calling it Christian rock. That's like trying to justify theistic evolution or humanistic theology. It won't work. Evil, it is wrong. It's spiritual songs, singing and making melody. It comes from the heart. And it's to the Lord. Giving thanks always for all things, at all times and for all things, unto God and the Father in the name of our Lord Jesus Christ. Now here he brings it right into its whole context. The reason why we are not redeeming the time. The reason why we're not awaking out of sleep. The reason why we're as dead people in the world. The reason why our light is not shining is because we have not accepted the authority of God in our lives and the authority that God places over us. Listen to this. Submitting yourselves one to another in the fear of God. We come under submission, first of all, or surrender or commit our lives to God. And then together we submit our lives to each other before God. Wives, submit yourselves unto your own husbands as unto the Lord. That's simple. And it's simple for the husband to love his wife when this submission to one another in the fear of God is there. Wives, submit yourselves unto your own husband as unto the Lord, for the husband is the head of the wife, even as Christ is the head of the church. He is the Savior of the body. Remember, for better or for worse, that worse took in an awful lot. Well, I didn't know that he was going to be so cantankerous. Well, I didn't know she'd be so demanding. But you said for better or for worse. Didn't you mean it? You know one thing we're going to find out in this series of messages that we go through? Grandparents are to be a very vital part in the family situation. People like the Hancocks, the Flemings, the Posts, and many of you others that have gone through married life, and you look back as grandparents, some of your great-grandparents, you can say to us as parents, We want to share with you what we learned so that you don't make the same mistake with your children that we made at this stage in their lives. Please let us help you. And a husband and a wife may have their ups and downs. I remember the day that my mom and dad had a real go at it. I will never forget it. But God gave them victory through that stage when it was almost a divorce. And in the last years of their life, they were together in love and understanding of one another, and especially even in their handicapped stage of life, they took care of each other. Their love grew greater because they were able to stick together through the worst. Therefore, as the church is subject unto Christ, so let the wives be to their own husbands in everything. Husbands, love your wives even as Christ loved the church and gave himself for it, that he might sanctify and cleanse it with the washing of water by the word, that he might present it to himself a glorious church, not having spot or wrinkle or any such thing, but that it should be holy and without blemish. So ought men to love their wives as their own bodies. He that loveth his wife loveth himself. No man ever yet hated his own flesh, but nourishes, strengthens, and cherishes it, even as the Lord the church. You don't say when illness strikes, well, if I'm going to die, I'll die. You go to the hospital, you go to the doctor, you take care of your body, take care of your wife, he says. For we are members of his body, of his flesh, of his bones. For this cause shall a man leave. For what cause? That there might be reproduction and Christ's body might be completed. That's his will for that too. They too shall be one flesh. This is a great mystery, but I speak concerning Christ and the church. Nevertheless, let every one of you in particular so love his wife to the degree that Christ loved the church even as himself, and the wife see that she reverence her husband. What does it mean to reverence? To love, to awe and respect, and to hate evil. And it doesn't stop at a chapter distinction. Children, obey your parents in the Lord, because God is honored in your home and your life, for this is right. Honor thy father and mother, which is the first commandment with promise. Honor them. Look up to them. Respect them. That it may be well with thee. You want to live a happy life, a long life? Thou mayest live long on the earth. Follow God's pattern. We'll look more into this later. And ye fathers, this is the negative. Provoke not your children to wrath. Don't make them angry at you. There's a preventative and corrective discipline. But bring them up. Don't put them down. Bring them up in the nurture and the admonition of the Lord. And servants, be obedient to them that are your masters, you who work for others according to the flesh, with fear and trembling and singleness of your heart, as unto Christ, not with eye service as men pleasers, but as the servants of Christ, because you want to honor God, doing the will of God from the heart, with good will, doing service as to the Lord and not to men, knowing that whatever good thing any man doeth, the same shall he receive of the Lord, whether he be bond or free. And ye employers, do the same thing unto them of forbearing, threatening, knowing that your master also in heaven is in heaven, neither is there respect to persons with him. Why? That our light might shine from our home, right through our family, out into the place where we walk, that we might walk the talk at work. Whoever we associate with, kids at school, men at work, in every area of work, whether it's construction or business or whatever, at work our light is to shine. Whether we're an employer, whether we're an employee, let Christ be seen in and through us. Some of you thrill the heart of the Lord by your determination to be what God wants you to be. You're doing it. Lance Troxler couldn't preach a sermon. Never taught a class that I know of. But I'll tell you one thing that stood out in my mind when it came funeral day for Lance Troxler. It was simply this. Lance walked the talk behind the scene, like many of you do. You're involved here and there, doing things that others may not do. You know what you put into practice? You are a living sermon. It's like Edgar Guest said, I'd rather see a sermon than hear one any day. I'd rather one should walk with me than merely show the way. The eye is a better pupil and more willing than the ear. Fine counsel is confusing, but examples always clear. And the best of all the preachers are the men who live their creeds, for to see the good in action is what everybody needs. I soon can learn to do it if you'll let me see it done. I can watch your hands in action, but tongue too fast may run. And the lecture you deliver may be very wise and true, but I'd rather get my lesson by observing what you do. For I may misunderstand you in the high advice you give, but there's no misunderstanding how you act and how you live. Mom and Dad, we dare not be one who sets a double standard. Our light must shine before our kids, that they see in us and see Christ living through us as we walk the talk, that they're learning from what we are, how we live, more than what we tell them. If you're training your child to be involved in God's work today, you're faithful in God's work today, that child will be faithful tomorrow on the greater percentage of the scale. If you're not faithful, you're training your children to be unfaithful. It's all up to us. You see, if you have never trusted Christ as your Savior, why don't you accept Christ? You've battled many things in life. I listen to those who write a letter or call on the phone, and I try to share with them, why don't you just come to the place where you say, I will become a Christian, and let go and make that decision? Maybe you have accepted Christ, but you've never followed the Lord in baptism the New Testament way. Jesus set the example. He went down into the water and had John the Baptist baptize him. He came up out of the water. He wanted to set the example for you to follow, me to follow, a picture of that new life in Christ. Because if any man be in Christ, he's a new creature. Old things are passed away. Behold, all things are become new.
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4: Praise ye the Lord. O give thanks unto the Lord, for he is good, for his mercy endureth forever. Who can utter the mighty acts of the Lord? Who can show forth all his praise? Blessed are they that keep judgment, and he that doeth righteousness at all times. Remember me, O Lord, with the favor that thou bearest unto thy people. O visit me with thy salvation, that I may see the good of thy chosen, that I may rejoice in the gladness of thy nation, that I may glory with thine inheritance. We have sinned with our fathers. We have committed iniquity. We have done wickedly. Our fathers understood not thy wonders in Egypt. They remembered not the multitude of thy mercies, but provoked him at the sea, even at the Red Sea. Nevertheless, he saved them for his name's sake, that he might make his mighty power to be known. He rebuked the Red Sea also, and it was dried up. So he led them through the depths as through the wilderness. And he saved them from the hand of him that hated them, and redeemed them from the hand of the enemy. And the waters covered their enemies. There was not one of them left. Then believed they his words. They sang his praise. They soon forgat his works. They waited not for his counsel, but lusted exceedingly in the wilderness and tempted God in the desert. And he gave them their request, but sent leanness into their soul. They envied Moses also in the camp, and Aaron, the saint of the Lord. The earth opened and swallowed up Dathan, and covered the company of Abiram. And a fire was kindled in their company. The flame burned up the wicked. They made a calf in Horeb and worshipped the molten image. Thus they changed their glory into the similitude of an ox that eateth grass. They forget God their Savior, which had done great things in Egypt, wondrous works in the land of Ham, and terrible things by the Red Sea. Therefore he said that he would destroy them, had not Moses his chosen stood before him in the breach to turn away his wrath, lest he should destroy them. Yea, they despised the pleasant land. They believed not his word, but murmured in their tents, and hearkened not unto the voice of the Lord. Therefore he lifted up his hand against them to overthrow them in the wilderness, to overthrow their seed also among the nations, and to scatter them in the lands. They joined themselves also unto Baal Peor, and ate the sacrifices of the dead. Thus they provoked him to anger with their inventions, and the plague brake in upon them. Then stood up Phinehas, and executed judgment, and so the plague was stayed. And that was counted unto him for righteousness unto all generations forevermore. They angered him also at the waters of strife, so that it went ill with Moses for their sakes, because they provoked his spirit, so that he spake unadvisedly with his lips. They did not destroy the nations concerning whom the Lord commanded them, but were mingled among the heathen, and learned their works. And they served their idols, which were a snare unto them. Yea, they sacrificed their sons and their daughters unto devils, and shed innocent blood, even the blood of their sons and of their daughters, whom they sacrificed unto the idols of Canaan. And the land was polluted with blood. Thus were they defiled with their own works, and went a-whoring with their own inventions. Therefore was the wrath of the Lord kindled against his people, insomuch that he abhorred his own inheritance. And he gave them into the hand of the heathen, and they that hated them ruled over them. Their enemies also oppressed them, and they were brought into subjection under their hand. Many times did he deliver them, but they provoked him with their counsel, and were brought low for their iniquity. Nevertheless, he regarded their affliction when he heard their cry, and he remembered for them his covenant, and repented according to the multitude of his mercies. He made them also to be pitied of all those that carried them captives. Save us, O Lord our God, and gather us from among the heathen, to give thanks unto thy holy name, and to triumph in thy praise. Blessed be the Lord God of Israel from everlasting to everlasting. And let all the people say, Amen. Praise ye the Lord. Psalm 107. O give thanks unto the Lord, for he is good, for his mercy endureth forever. Let the redeemed of the Lord say so, whom he hath redeemed from the hand of the enemy, and gathered them out of the lands, from the east and from the west, from the north and from the south. They wandered in the wilderness in a solitary way. They found no city to dwell in. Hungry and thirsty, their soul fainted in them. Then they cried unto the Lord in their trouble, and he delivered them out of their distresses. And he led them forth by the right way, that they might go to a city of habitation. Oh, that men would praise the Lord for his goodness and for his wonderful works to the children of men. For he satisfieth the longing soul and filleth the hungry soul with goodness. Such as sit in darkness and in the shadow of death, being bound in affliction and iron, because they rebelled against the words of God and contemned the counsel of the Most High, therefore he brought down their heart with labor. They fell down, and there was none to help. Then they cried unto the Lord in their trouble, and he saved them out of their distresses. He brought them out of darkness and the shadow of death, and brake their bands in sunder. Oh, that men would praise the Lord for his goodness and for his wonderful works to the children of men. For he hath broken the gates of brass and cut the bars of iron in sunder. Fools, because of their transgression and because of their iniquities, are afflicted. Their soul abhorreth all manner of meat, and they draw near unto the gates of death. Then they cry unto the Lord in their trouble, and he saveth them out of their distresses. He sent his word, and healed them, and delivered them from their destructions. Oh, that men would praise the Lord for his goodness and for his wonderful works to the children of men. And let them sacrifice the sacrifices of thanksgiving, and declare his works with rejoicing. They that go down to the sea in ships, that do business in great waters, these see the works of the Lord and his wonders in the deep. For he commandeth, and raiseth the stormy wind, which lifteth up the waves thereof. They mount up to the heaven, they go down again to the depths. Their soul is melted because of trouble. They reel to and fro and stagger like a drunken man, and are at their wit's end. Then they cry unto the Lord in their trouble, and he bringeth them out of their distresses. He maketh the storm a calm, so that the waves thereof are still. Then are they glad because they be quiet. So he bringeth them unto their desired haven. Oh, that men would praise the Lord for his goodness and for his wonderful works to the children of men. Let them exalt him also in the congregation of the people and praise him in the assembly of the elders. He turneth rivers into a wilderness and the water springs into dry ground, a fruitful land into barrenness for the wickedness of them that dwell therein. He turneth the wilderness into a standing water, and dry ground into water springs, and there he maketh the hungry to dwell, that they may prepare a city for habitation, and sow the fields, and plant vineyards, which may yield fruits of increase. He blesseth them also, so that they are multiplied greatly, and suffereth not their cattle to decrease. Again, they are minished and brought low through oppression, affliction, and sorrow. He poureth contempt upon princes, and causeth them to wander in the wilderness where there is no way. Yet setteth he the poor on high from affliction, and maketh him families like a flock. The righteous shall see it and rejoice, and all iniquity shall stop her mouth. Whoso is wise and will observe these things, even they shall understand the loving kindness of the Lord.
5: Psalm 108, a psalm of David. O God, my heart is fixed. I will sing and give praise, even with my glory. Awake, psaltery and harp. I myself will awake early. I will praise thee, O Lord, among the people, and I will sing praises unto thee among the nations. For thy mercy is great above the heavens, and thy truth reacheth unto the clouds. Be thou exalted, O God, above the heavens, and thy glory above all the earth, that thy beloved may be delivered. Save with thy right hand, and answer me. God hath spoken in his holiness. I will rejoice. I will divide Shechem, and mete out the valley of Succoth. Gilead is mine, Manasseh is mine, Ephraim also is the strength of mine head. Judah is my lawgiver, Moab is my washpot. Over Edom will I cast out my shoe, over Philistia will I triumph. Who will bring me into the strong city? Who will lead me into Edom? Wilt not thou, O God, who hast cast us off? And wilt not thou, O God, go forth with our hosts? Give us help from trouble, for vain is the help of man. Through God we shall do valiantly, for he it is that shall tread down our enemies. To the chief musician, a psalm of David. Hold not thy peace, O God of my praise, for the mouth of the wicked and the mouth of the deceitful are opened against me. They have spoken against me with a lying tongue. They compassed me about also with words of hatred and fought against me without a cause. For my love, they are my adversaries. But I give myself unto prayer. And they have rewarded me evil for good and hatred for my love. Set thou a wicked man over him, and let Satan stand at his right hand. When he shall be judged, let him be condemned, and let his prayer become sin. Let his days be few, and let another take his office. Let his children be fatherless, and his wife a widow. Let his children be continually vagabonds and beg. Let them seek their bread also out of their desolate places. Let the extortioner catch all that he hath, and let the strangers spoil his labor. Let there be none to extend mercy unto him, neither let there be any to favor his fatherless children. Let his posterity be cut off, and in the generation following let their name be blotted out. Let the iniquity of his fathers be remembered with the Lord, and let not the sin of his mother be blotted out. Let them be before the Lord continually, that he may cut off the memory of them from the earth. Because that he remembered not to show mercy, but persecuted the poor and needy man, that he might even slay the broken in heart. As he loved cursing, so let it come unto him. As he delighted not in blessing, so let it be far from him. As he clothed himself with cursing like as with his garment, so let it come into his bowels like water, and like oil into his bones. Let it be unto him as the garment which covereth him, and for a girdle wherewith he is girded continually. Let this be the reward of mine adversaries from the Lord, and of them that speak evil against my soul. But do thou for me, O God the Lord, for thy name's sake, because thy mercy is good, deliver thou me. For I am poor and needy, and my heart is wounded within me. I am gone like the shadow when it declineth. I am tossed up and down as the locust. My knees are weak through fasting, and my flesh faileth of fatness. I became also a reproach unto them. When they looked upon me, they shaked their heads. Help me, O Lord my God. O save me according to thy mercy, that they may know that this is thy hand, that thou, Lord, hast done it. Let them curse, but bless thou. When they arise, let them be ashamed, but let thy servant rejoice. Let mine adversaries be clothed with shame, and let them cover themselves with their own confusion as with a mantle. I will greatly praise the Lord with my mouth, yea, I will praise him among the multitude. For he shall stand at the right hand of the poor to save him from those that condemn his soul.
2: And that concludes Psalm 109. We began with Psalm 106 this time. On our daily Bible reading here at the Bible Broadcasting Network, please join us next time as we continue reading through the entire Bible this year.

My friend, you and I are running a race. Running a race. And you and I have to keep that race ever before us, day after day, because it's not a sprint. And it's not even a half marathon. It is a marathon. It is a marathon. And so be reminded of this and be encouraged by this from Hebrews chapter 12, verses 1 through 3. The writer says, "Wherefore, seeing we also are compassed about with so great a cloud of witnesses, let us lay aside every weight and the sin which doth so easily beset us, and let us run with patience the race that is set before us, looking unto Jesus, the author and finisher of our faith, who for the joy that was set before him endured the cross, despising the shame, and is set down at the right hand of the throne of God. For consider him that endured such contradiction of sinners against himself, lest ye be wearied and faint in your minds."

Think about this for just a moment. Some thoughts for you from Streams in the Desert. Joy sometimes needs pain to give it birth. Think about that. Joy sometimes needs pain to give it birth. Now, you're familiar with the name Fanny Crosby, right? She was a great hymn writer. She lived from 1820 to 1915, and she wrote more than 2,000 hymns. 2,000 hymns. Yet, she could never have written the beautiful words, "I shall see him face to face," if not for the fact that she had never gazed upon green fields, evening sunsets, nor even the twinkle in her mother's eye. It was the loss of her own vision that helped her to gain her remarkable spiritual discernment and insight. So, isn't it comforting to know that sorrow stays only for the night, then takes its leave in the morning? And a thunderstorm is very brief when compared to a long summer day. Remember this from Psalm 30, verse 5. Weeping may remain for a night, but rejoicing comes in the morning. I like that. Weeping may remain for a night, but rejoicing comes in the morning.

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This song is called, Ain't It That Good News?

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1: Good marriages have a lot of things in common, while unhappy marriages are as different in as many ways as there are unhappy people married to each other. Yet the factors which make for either being happy or unhappy are often far more predictable than most folks think. Dr. John Mordecai Gottman is a psychologist and researcher. Based upon his findings published in the Journal of Family Psychology, it is indeed possible to predict with 94% accuracy which marriages will end in failure long before the couples are ready to call it quits. Said Gottman, in couples that stay together, there are about 5 times more positive things said to and about one another than negative ones. But in marriages that ultimately fail, negative comments and negative attitudes reflect a growing hostility that eventually causes a couple to give up and call it quits. Attitudes which build or destroy marriages become habits. Without realizing what is happening, a couple's relationship is either improving or disintegrating. It's somewhat like a rowboat adrift on a slowly moving river that increases its tempo as the river drops down into a canyon and moves toward the whitewater rapids. The closer the rowboat is to the point of breaking up on the rocks, the less able are those in that rowboat to turn it around and get it moving the other direction. Have you ever asked yourself, at what point is a relationship so far gone that it can't be turned around? At what point do you say, enough is enough? Answering 5 questions will help you decide which direction you are headed. 1. Are you unconditionally committed to your marriage? That phrase, till doth us do part, is much different from the one which has replaced it in some wedding ceremonies, which goes, as long as we both shall agree. Frankly, some folks don't even get out of the parking lot after the wedding, before disagreements begin. There can be plenty of disagreements in a healthy marriage, but the issue of commitment makes the difference between disagreement being a plus or a decided minus. 2. Can you resolve disagreements or conflicts, or do you simply ignore them, letting the issues continue to bring divisions and eventually bitterness? In healthy marriages, disagreements come to a point of resolution. You learn from your mistakes, and you strive to avoid continued irritation. Love puts the other first. 3. Are you willing to contribute more to your marriage than you take away from it? The attitude of selfishness, which always insists on having your way, causes relationships to wear thin. The attitude that my fulfillment and my happiness are the most important things in a marriage, and if you can't give me what I want, then maybe I had better search for the pot of gold somewhere else, reverses the formula for real happiness in marriage. 4. Do you make it a practice to affirm and build up your mate? Or do you take advantage of failure to point out weaknesses and shortcomings? This, believes Dr. Gottman, is one of the sure signs of marital failure or success. 5. Do you strive to put into practice biblical principles which include going to church together, praying together, looking to your Heavenly Father for His blessing and guidance? Good marriages include commitment, communication, and love that puts the other first, the ability to face the challenge of conflict, resolve it, and put it behind you. When you care, there is hope for your marriage.
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0: Ahoy there, boys and girls. The old adventure ship has put out the welcome mat for you. So come aboard and enjoy today's cruise.
1: All right, and quickly find a seat in the club area. Now, instead of saying quickly, the skipper would say, shake a leg. That's an old seagoing expression, and that means hurry it up.
0: Oh, yes, clubbers, we have to shake a leg because we have a full club schedule to share with you in the next 28 or so minutes.
1: Captain, sir, everyone's shaking a leg, and there's not a single clubber left on the pier. Why, I believe they're all aboard.
0: Well, we'll know in a jiffy, Sparkle. The boatswain will be making his report.
2: Ahoy, Captain. All clubbers are aboard. The deck force is ready for sea.
0: Aye, aye, boatswain. Sparkle, I see you have Mr. Joey's report.
1: Yes, sirree, I do. I have it right here, sir. And he reports, we have steam up and engineering is secure, so we can keep a good name. Not to be 100% would cause us much shame.
0: Oh, my. Mr. Joey is on the ball, that's for sure. Miss Sparkle, let all ships know we're leaving our berth and heading to sea.
1: Aye, aye, Skipper. Well, I'll let them know with one rip-roaring blast from the ship's horn. Here goes.
0: Well, clubbers were underway, and the old adventure ship is a-straining and a-creaking, but she's hitting those big waves head-on.
1: Oh, stick with it, Skipper. And while you're doing your skippering duties, well, we'll open adventure time. Clubbers, here's Bill Collins, the spokesperson for the Sugar Creek Gang.
3: I was back at our place doing the chores about an hour after I'd had that fight with Shorty Long and had practically knocked him out. It seemed like what I had done was right, and it seemed like it was wrong. I really couldn't tell for sure, but I decided there was, if there was anything wrong about it that I couldn't see yet, I'd ask God to forgive me for it and to please fix my heart up so it would feel good again inside. It was while I was carrying a pail of sparkling clear water from my iron pitcher pump and looking at the blue grass that seemed to be the only kind of cow diet the woods had, except flowers and rose bushes and stuff, that I got to thinking how Jersey Jill got to eat hen silage and chopped corn and bran and all kinds of good milk-producing food, also some of the nice new Ladino clover in the field up by the pignut trees. Thinking that, I quick poured the water into the tub under the elder bush and ran back to the barn, got the sickle, and went through the nice new gate Poppin I had hung. And in a few minutes, I had a great big pitchfork filled with heaped high with fresh-smelling green clover and was on my way with it through the front gate past Theodore Collins in our mailbox, and a second later was calling with my cow-calling voice and tossing that nice fork full of Ladino clover over the fence for a nervous, unappreciative cow to eat for her supper. Maybe I'd forgotten to water her in the morning. I'm not sure, but she couldn't have been far away when I poured the water in a few minutes before, because when I looked into the tub, I noticed she had drunk almost half a tub full while I'd been cutting the clover. She came kind of hesitantly toward the fence again, eyeing me suspiciously as much as to say, I don't trust you. When she got to within a few feet of the fresh clover, she sniffed at it like she was going to turn up her nose at it and maybe refuse to even touch it. But say, just one taste of that clover, she was going after it like she was half-starved. For some reason, as I stood there with my fork or pitchfork over my shoulder watching her, seemed like I was feeling a little better inside, and for a second I half-liked her, felt sorry for her being such a lonesome cow without a friend in the world. Pop came driving up about that time, and seeing what I had done, he had warned me, and now it won't hurt her if she's already had a lot of blue grass in her stomach, but be careful you don't feed her or any other cow a lot of that Ladino clover when it's wet with dew or feed her on an empty stomach. She'd blow up like a dirigible. Remember, Harm Groenwald lost two heifers on just plain white clover this morning. They died in 30 minutes after they started to bloat. I didn't give her very much, just a small forkful. That won't hurt her, will it? Pop drove on into the drive and came back and stood with me watching. I'll better take a little of it away. I wouldn't want anything to happen. The dew sometimes falls early this time of year. It looks pretty wet there. I didn't want anything to happen either, so I climbed over the fence with my pitchfork and started to take some of the hay away. But the cow was stubborn. She wouldn't budge, and I had to turn the fork around and tap her with it a half hard to make her get out of the way so I could toss the hay back on our side of the fence. "Get back out of the way," I ordered her, but she wouldn't take orders. She liked that hay and was going to have it, or else. It might not be wet with dew, but she had just drunk a lot of water, and it would certainly get wet inside of her, and when her stomach started churning around, it would get gas aplenty. Shorty Long would have to come running through the woods at just that same time. "Hey, you, let my cow alone. Don't you dare stick her with that pitchfork." "I'm trying to save her life," I exclaimed to him.
4: "You don't save cows' lives by jabbing them with pitchforks."
3: He rushed against me with his hip, whamming me on the side and bowling me over, where I landed in the shade of the elder bush, and in what was left of the water, his blue cow hadn't finished drinking. I could feel my attitude blowing up like a dirigible, and I was getting the temper bloat worse than any cow could have gotten, cow bloat eating ordinary white clover. Before I knew it, I was making short work of Shorty Long again, as we squared off and rushed at each other and struck and boxed and dodged and rushed in at each other again, I with my all-wet overall seat, and he with his much bigger, harder fist than mine. I could tell I was licking him, and I kept trying for the same place on his jaw where I'd hit him once before and had laid him out. I also was talking between gritted teeth. "You say anything rotten about Lucille Brown again, and it'll be the last time you ever talk at all." But the fight went on, and even though I was licking him, he didn't seem to know it, and wouldn't quit. And then, for some reason, I felt like I was getting licked myself. I could tell from the blood on my sleeve when I wiped my nose with it, and the way I felt in about 77 different places where I'd been hit. All the time, I knew Pop was on the other side of the fence watching and not saying a word and was probably thinking of plenty. I was ashamed to get licked and also wondering why he didn't try to stop us. It'd be a good time right now if he was going to do it. I'd certainly be ashamed to get licked with him watching. It would have been better if he'd seen the one sock fight at the mouth of the branch an hour ago when my biceps and my other muscles had been a lot stronger than they seemed right now. And then I quit thinking because our fight, which had started with a flurry of socks and whams and squishes and double whams, ended like the other one had, with just one sock on the jaw. Only it wasn't Shorty Long's jaw, but mine. I felt things whirling around in my head like a Sugar Creek whirlwind, and then I felt myself being sucked down into a dizzying black whirl of some kind, and I was knocked out and didn't know it. When I came to, Pop was sprinkling iron pitcher pump water on my face from Mom's washtub under the elder bush, the same water that quite a while ago a blue cow had had her nervous nose in. He sat up and looked groggily around and didn't see Shorty Long or his blue cow. Mom was there, though, in the ditch on the other side of the fence, beside her tugging at her skirts and looking worried was Charlotte Ann, my little sister. Pop was grinning as he said, "I'm proud of you, son. You fought like a man. You licked him." I jerked my head back and looked all around to see if maybe Shorty Long was there somewhere on the ground, and I had missed seeing him the first time I'd looked, but he wasn't. There were tears in my eyes, but with both my parents watching me, I kept them out of my voice. "Where'd he go? Where's that dumb old cow?"
5: "Oh, his father and he have her up at the corral at the hickory trees milking her."
3: "His father!" I got to my feet to see if I could still stand on them, and I could. Did he see me get licked?
5: Not on your life. When you went down, I ordered the champion to get his cow and get out of here. He drove her up toward the corral, and his father just got there a minute ago with the pail.
3: I hated to look into Mom's eyes to see what she thought. She'd been standing there not saying a word and with a mothery worry on her face. She had probably said a few things while I was still knocked out and before I came to. "You boys better come on in to supper," she said to Pop and me, and surprised me by turning and picking up Charlotte Ann and carrying her on her way toward Theodore Collins, which was still in our mailbox on the other side of the road. A few half minutes later, when I went past the mailbox myself on the way to the house to get washed up for supper, which I could smell was raw fried potatoes for sure, I stopped to look at the name, and with Pop beside me, it seemed like maybe as long as that name was on the mailbox, everything would be all right as long as a boy lived, if he could manage to live with all the troubles he accidentally stumbled into. Mom yelled, "Hurry up, you two!" And we hurried up.
0: So, Bill Cotton sort of goofed again. I hope he learns soon to stay out of trouble, don't you? Well, Clubbers, be aboard on our next cruise as we find out more about this strange, skinny blue cow.
1: Captain, just a peek, sir. Here's your chair for Riddles in the Middle. Get settled in and get your thinking cap on, sir.
0: Well, thank you, Sparkle. Oh, boy, this chair is nice. Thank you. Well, I'm prepared. I'm a-thinking. Well, what is your first riddle?
1: Here it is, sir. We start with number one. Why did the boy take hay to bed?
0: Oh, yeah. I know the answer to this one.
1: All right. Share it with us.
0: Why did the boy take hay to bed?
1: Yes, sir.
0: To feed his nightmare.
1: Oh, you did remember, sir. All right. Here's the next one. Number two coming up. What is the worst part of eating a dinosaur?
0: Oh, my. What is the worst part of eating a dinosaur?
1: I think of a lot of them.
0: My. Uh-huh. I don't know. Worst part? You mean the tail?
1: Well,
0: or
1: sir,
0: maybe a foot or something like that?
1: Well, sir, I'm asking the riddles, and you see if you can
0: worst
1: answer.
0: Worst part? You know, I don't know. Maybe the head. I'll have to give up.
1: Well, I think the worst part for me of eating a dinosaur would be why you have leftovers for weeks and weeks and weeks.
0: Oh, leftovers.
1: Wow, that would get tiring. Well, number three coming up. If you were in a jungle and an elephant charged you, well, what would you do?
0: Oh, I know the answer to that one. Oh, I've got that one. Take away his charge card.
1: Oh, yes, sir. But you know what I think I would do?
0: What would you do?
1: Pay
0: him. I didn't have the right answer.
1: Well, you had a good answer, sir. But the answer that I have would be, what would you do if an elephant charged you? Just pay him.
0: Oh, pay him.
1: Yes, sir.
0: Oh.
1: All right.
0: I thought I had the right answer.
1: Oh, well, you had your right answer, sir, and I had my right answer. All right. But here's number four. Why is a pig in a house like a house on fire?
0: Why is a pig in the house? Ooh, that wouldn't be good, would it?
1: No, neither would
0: like
1: a fire.
0: A house on fire. That's not good either.
1: That's right.
0: Oh, let me figure this one out. We've never had this one before.
1: Not that I remember.
0: Well, you would want to get that pig out of the house as quickly as you could.
1: Right.
0: And you'd want to get the fire out of the house, the house on fire, get the fire out as soon as you could.
1: Well,
0: so the sooner you put it out, the better.
1: Right, either one. Well, sir, you did half well today.
0: Half well.
1: That's two out of four riddles, sir.
6: Boys and girls, it's time for you to find out how much you remember from those Bible stories you've been taught in Sunday school. So give a listen as Sparkle and I share in the Bible quiz.
1: Clubbers, you listen real good and see if you can get the right answer.
6: Here now is today's question. Who loved David so much that he stripped himself of his robe, garments, sword, and bow and girdle, and gave them to him?
1: Oh, Mr. Communications Officer, I know. Yes, I know. It was Jonathan.
6: That's right. It was Jonathan. Clubbers, did you have him as your answer? Our quiz answer is found in 1 Samuel chapter 18, verses 3 and 4. And that's our Club Bible quiz for today.
0: Sparkle, now that was a familiar and easy quiz question.
1: Oh, yes, sir, it was. Well, Jonathan, King Saul's own son, who gave those articles to David.
0: Yes, in 1 Samuel, it's called The Love Covenant of Jonathan and David.
1: Oh, and it caused, among other things, King Saul's jealousy of David, whom he twice tried to kill.
0: Oh, yes, that's true. Well, Sparkle, let's move on to our next club segment, Story Time.
1: Oh, yes, sir, Skipper. I guess we should. Well, Clubbers, we have an important, significant story today on Story Time. So please be nice and quiet and listen with both ears, okay? Well, here's Uncle Charlie.
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8: Well, hello there, son. Can I help you today?
9: Yes, sir. At least I hope you can.
8: Okay.
9: You see, I would like to apply for the job you had in last night's paper.
8: I see. What's your name, son?
9: Dennis Warner.
8: I'm Mr. Harvey, Dennis. You look a bit small. You sure you're 12?
9: Oh, yes, sir. I'm 12 and a half. I may not be very big, but I'm strong. I'm as strong as my big brother, and he's 14.
8: Well, okay, Dennis. The job is yours. I have about 1,000 circulars for you to distribute, and I'll pay you
9: $15. $15? Wow!
8: You come here Saturday morning at 9:30. You'll be putting the circulars on cars in the downtown area and all the parking lots.
9: I'll be here. Thank you, sir.
10: Wake up, Dennis. It's getting late. This is the day you're to deliver handbills for Mr. Harvey.
9: Oh, that's right. I better get up.
10: It's really a bad day, Dennis. It snowed all night. It's bitter cold and terribly slick. Do you suppose Mr. Harvey will still want you to work?
9: Boy, I sure hope so.
10: Well, I'd hate for you to be sick, but if you bundle up good, it'll probably be all right. You'd be outside playing in the snow if you weren't working, so you might as well work.
8: Well, good morning there, Dennis. I didn't know if you'd come or not. Glad you did, though. Sale starts Monday, and these circulars need to be out. Say, has it stopped snowing out there?
9: Yes, sir. The weather report said it's going to be sunny and cold the rest of the day.
8: Well, that's fine. When it's snowing, we can't leave circulars on the cars. Here's a bag for you to carry them in. Now, it'll be best if you take about 250 at a time. We've already divided them into stacks for you. Each time you come for a new supply, you can go in a different direction. The first time, you go north. Put about half of them on cars going away from the store, and then use the other half on your way back. You have any questions, son?
9: No, sir.
8: Fine, then be on your way. Well, you're back again, Dennis. This'll be your last load, won't it?
9: Yes, sir.
8: Pretty cold out there. Hey, stand over here by the register. Thaw out again. It's only 1:30. No need to be in a big hurry about getting the last bunch out.
9: Sure is cold.
8: It sure is. 20 degrees and that wind. Well, that kind of makes it worse. There's a customer. You wait until you're good and warm, Dennis, and then you can go out again.

0: It gets colder every trip. But I got 200 of this last bunch left. There aren't many cars in this direction. It's farther and farther between each car. Boy, I wish I was finished. My hands feel like ice cubes and my feet are freezing. Some snow has gone over my boot top. Now my sock is wet. I think I'll go down the alley. People who work in these stores park back here. Wonder what's in the trash bin behind the sporting goods store. Steve says sometimes they throw good stuff away. Wish I could throw about 200 good circles away. Say, nah, I couldn't do that. But I've already given out 800. I've more than earned my $15. Nah, that wouldn't be right. A Christian shouldn't do things like that. Boy, am I cold! If I threw these away, I could go in the sporting goods store and warm up while I looked around. Wonder if they have any sleds. Nobody's around. Nobody will ever know. I'll just slip these circulars into the trash bin and... Mr. Harvey,
1: yes, I'm finished.
2: Yes. Well, good. Hey, I imagine you're about frozen stiff, aren't you?
0: Well, it's pretty cold.
2: Yes, I was beginning to get a bit worried about you. It took longer this time.
0: The cars were farther apart. That's why it took longer.
2: Oh, I see. Would you like to earn a bit more money, Dennis?
0: Oh, yes, sir.
2: If you shovel the snow off the front walk and the loading dock, I'll give you $3 more.
0: Great. Where's the shovel?
2: On the loading dock. But don't you think you should warm up a bit more before you go out?
0: Oh, no, sir. I'm fine. It doesn't take me long to get warm.
2: Apparently not. If you get tired and cold, you come in for a while.
0: Yes, sir. I will, sir. Phew. For a minute, I thought Mr. Harvey looked at me funny. But he couldn't know. No, he doesn't know. If he did, he'd never give me another job. Who would have thought snow could be so heavy? Oh, my back feels like it's about to break. I'm not half finished either. Whew, I think I'll go in and rest a while.
2: How's it going out there, Dennis?
0: It's hard work. How could it be so light and tiny falling and so heavy on the ground?
2: Well, each flake falls separately, but on the ground they all stick together. You know, snow reminds me of sin, Dennis.
0: Sin?
2: Mm-hmm.
0: Well, Mr. Harvey, snow is light and beautiful and clean. Sin is ugly.
2: Well, the end of sin is ugly, just as the end of snow is slush and mud. Often sin in its beginning looks tiny and pretty and inviting.
0: I hadn't thought about the slush and mud.
2: No, but when the weather warms up, you will. Say, Dennis, tell me something. Are you a Christian?
0: Yes, sir, I am.
2: You know, son, one little sin on top of another soon becomes very heavy on a person's heart. Snow packed together has often caused tree limbs to break and old roofs to cave in and even avalanches in the mountains. Almost every winter, men die of heart attacks while shoveling snow. They wouldn't think of shoveling dirt if they had a bad heart, but they seem to think of snow as light and fluffy, and before they realize it, they've overstrained their hearts and... the result is often a heart attack. One little sin piled upon another in a person's heart can cause them spiritual heart trouble. When people do wrong and they know it, it causes their conscience to trouble them.
0: Yes, I know.
2: One sin after another can cause a happy, light-hearted boy to become a heavy-hearted, bitter criminal even.
0: Mr. Harvey?
2: Yes, Dennis?
0: Well, never mind.
2: Something you want to tell me, Dennis?
0: I guess not.
2: I see. Well, perhaps you'd better go out and finish cleaning the walk.
0: Yes, sir. Yes, I do. I do, too, have something to tell you, Mr. Harvey.
2: Oh?
0: I didn't deliver all the last bunch of circulars. I threw about 200 of them in the trash bin behind Wilson's Sporting Goods store. I'm sorry, Mr. Harvey. I know you'll never want to hire me again, and you don't have to pay me. Maybe that $15 will pay for the circulars I threw away. I'm really sorry, Mr. Harvey. Now I better finish the walk. That is, if you want me to.
2: Dennis, I knew about the circulars.
0: You did?
2: Mm-hmm. Mr. Wilson found them and called me. He thought they looked new. He has them in the office of his store. But you know, I'm glad you told me, son. Glad you told me. I was hoping you would. How would you like another chance?
0: Another chance?
2: Mm-hmm, mm-hmm. If you hurry, you'll have time to finish cleaning the walk, and then you can go down to Wilson's and pick up the circulars and finish your job.
0: Oh, thank you, sir.
2: You're most welcome, Dennis. I'm just glad to know a boy that's big enough to admit his wrongdoings and correct them. That's what it takes to be a real strong Christian.
0: Let me get these gloves on, and I'll get back to work. I really don't think the snow will seem as heavy, now that my heart feels

0: Let me repeat some of Mr. Harvey's good words to Dennis. One little sin on top of another soon becomes very heavy on a person's heart. Snow packed together has often caused tree limbs to break, roofs to cave in, and even avalanches in the mountains. Almost every winter, men die of heart attacks while shoveling snow. They think snow is light and fluffy, but before they realize it, they've overstrained their hearts, and the result is often a heart attack. One little sin piled upon another in a person's heart can cause them spiritual heart trouble. When people do wrong and they know it, it causes their conscience to trouble them. Oh, but then Mr. Harvey gave Dennis another chance, didn't he? And that's what God does when we sin. 1 John 1:9 says, if we confess our sins, God is faithful and just to forgive us our sin and to cleanse us from all unrighteousness. So if you're bothered by something you've done, first of all, confess it to the Lord. And then, as Dennis did, confess it to the one you've wronged and ask them to forgive. Bye now.
1: My, we've completed another BBN's Captain's Club. Those 180 ticks on the clock sure went fast, didn't they? Well, clubbers, move aft on the main deck now to the after bow, and the boatswain will see that you get safely ashore.
2: Boy, we'd like for you to know we feel privileged having you aboard today, and we'd like to remind you we have a regular schedule for trips to the Sea of Adventure.
1: And we'd like for you to go along with us as a regular thing.
2: So, when you hear the bellowing of the ship's horn, come running and hop aboard, okay? Hope to see you then.
1: Clubbers, when you sin, don't hide it. Confess it to the Lord.
2: Bye-bye.

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1: The Storytime feature that you heard on the Captain's Club today was produced years ago by Children's Bible Hour of Grand Rapids, Michigan, now known as Keys for Kids Ministries, and is no longer in production. 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

This is a hymn for some reason you hear mostly during the Thanksgiving holiday time. I'm not sure exactly why, but it's just that way for some reason. Brethren, we have met to worship and adore the Lord our God. Will you pray with all your power while we try to preach the word? All is vain unless the Spirit of the Holy One comes down. Brethren, pray, and holy manna will be showered all around. Brethren, see poor sinners round you, slumbering on the brink of woe. Death is coming, hell is moving. Can you bear to let them go? See our fathers and our mothers and our children sinking down. Brethren, pray, and holy manna will be showered all around. Sister, will you join and help us? Moses' sister aided him. Will you help the trembling mourners who are struggling hard with sin? Tell them all about the Savior. Tell them that he will be found. Sisters, pray, and holy manna will be showered all around. Is there a trembling jailer seeking grace and filled with tears? Is there here a weeping Mary pouring forth a flood of tears? Brethren, join your cries to help them. Sisters, let your prayers abound. Pray, oh pray, that holy manna may be scattered all around. Let us love our God supremely. Let us love each other too. Let us love and pray for sinners till our God makes all things new. Then he'll call us home to heaven. At his table we'll sit down. Christ will gird himself and serve us with sweet manna all around.

0: Welcome to the Wisdom Journey with Stephen Davey. After calming the storm on the Sea of Galilee, Jesus and his disciples come ashore on the other side. And the first person they meet is someone every person in that region knew about and feared. He lived among the tombs. He had broken chains with his bare hands. Nobody could get near him. Today, Stephen shows us what happens when this man meets Jesus. And what happens next will stay with you.
1: Talk to people on the street today about demons and demon possession, and you're probably going to hear various viewpoints. Most of it's going to land somewhere between fiction and fear. People typically make one of two errors in regard to the devil and his demons. They either disregard them or they become obsessed with them. Well, the Bible clearly tells us to focus our attention never on the devil, always on Christ. We're to keep our eyes on him. Hebrews chapter 12, verses 1 and 2. Now, we're told how to resist the devil. We are told that he'll flee from us. And it isn't coming up with some special incantation. It has nothing to do with sprinkling holy water, you know, around our room or holding a cross. It has everything to do with drawing near to God. Now, we're also told to get dressed every day in the armor of God, the helmet of salvation, the shield of faith, the sword of the Spirit, which is the word of God, Ephesians chapter 6. The Apostle John writes in 1 John chapter 4 and verse 4, "He who is in you is greater than he who is in the world." Now, we're about to watch a demonstration of that promise here in Luke's gospel in chapter 8. After Jesus miraculously calmed the storm out there on the Sea of Galilee, verse 26 says, "Then they sailed to the country of the Gerasenes, which is opposite Galilee. When Jesus had stepped out on land, there met him a man from the city who had demons." Now, this phrase, "had demons," refers to demon possession. That's when an unbeliever comes under the mastery of a demon, and the person's thinking, their emotions, even their body are uniquely dominated by the demon. Now, what Satan is doing, by the way, is making someone a counterfeit temple of an unholy spirit. You see, he's counterfeiting the indwelling Holy Spirit for the believer. So demon possession is when the devil gets to play God. Now, as Christians, we can be oppressed by demons, but we cannot be possessed by them because we're indwelt by the Holy Spirit. We're told in the Bible that our bodies are temples of the Holy Spirit, 1 Corinthians 6:19. And the Spirit of God, by the way, isn't going to share a room with a demon. Now, as we work through this encounter here, I want to make some observations about this demonized man. By the way, Matthew's gospel reveals there are two demonized men. Now remember, when you put the gospels together, they provide the fullest account. The gospels of Mark and Luke focus only on one of these men, and I believe that's because he's the man who will become a follower of Christ. He's going to become a missionary back in his hometown, which would have been the town of Gadara. Now, verse 27 here in Luke chapter 8 tells us, "For a long time he had worn no clothes, and he had not lived in a house, but among the tombs." In other words, he's mentally deranged and essentially homeless. He's also physically dangerous. Verse 29 says, "For a long time the demons had seized him. He was now kept under guard and bound with chains and shackles. But he would break the bonds and be driven by the demon into the desert." So he's a self-destructive, wild man under the raving power of demons. This man would be what we would call today a hopeless case. Everybody knew about this madman of Gadara. Well, we're told here that he sees Jesus and the disciples row ashore, and he rushes down to meet them. And verse 28 describes what happens next. "When he saw Jesus, he cried out and fell down before him and said with a loud voice, 'What have you to do with me, Jesus, Son of the Most High God?'" My, what a staggering statement here. I mean, just think about what it reveals about the demonic world. First of all, it reveals the demons believe in the reality of the incarnation. He calls Jesus Son of the Most High God. He knows he isn't falling down at the feet of a Jewish rabbi or a prophet or a good teacher, but before the very God, God in the flesh, God the Son. Matthew's gospel account adds that these demons cry out through this man, "Have you come here to torment us before the time?" That's Matthew 8:29. In other words, this reveals the demons believe in future prophetic events. The demons assume Jesus has shown up to judge them before the final judgment recorded in Revelation chapter 20, when the demons are going to be cast into the fire of hell. Well, back here in Luke's account, verse 31, they beg Jesus not to command them to depart into the abyss. Abyss, literally translated, means without bottom. It's a reference to the bottomless pit, the final place of torment in hell. You know, our world might try to deny the reality of hell, but let me tell you, the demons believe it. The demons have no doubt at all about their future judgment in hell. Well, Jesus now asks a question here in verse 30. What is your name? The demonic spokesman answers, Legion, for many demons had entered him. That's a rather chilling answer. A Roman legion had over 5,000 soldiers. So this demon is actually saying that there are thousands of them involved in controlling this man's body and mind. Now with that, Jesus demonstrates the power of his word, a single command, no matter how many demons are involved here. Verse 32 says, Now a large herd of pigs was feeding there on the hillside, and they begged him to let them enter these. So he gave them permission. Then the demons came out of the man and entered the pigs, and the herd rushed down the steep bank into the lake and drowned. Now Mark's gospel informs us that there were about 2,000 pigs in this herd. This was a Gentile region. Some Bible scholars believe they were running a black market for nearby Jewish people or Jewish community. So evidently, not so faithful Jewish people were involved, since they shouldn't have been involved in eating pork. Others believe the farmers were Jews themselves, running a rather booming business providing ham, pork, for that region of the world. Either way, the Lord not only frees this man, but he judges this region for their unfaithfulness to the law of Moses. So here in verse 34, the herdsmen flee to the city. They tell everybody what just happened, and a crowd returns to see the man who just ruined their business. Verse 35 says, They came to Jesus and found the man from whom the demons had gone, sitting at the feet of Jesus, clothed and in his right mind. And they were afraid. And those who had seen it told them how the demon-possessed man had been healed. Then all the people of the surrounding country of the Gerasenes asked him, that is Jesus, to depart from them. So get this here. Here's this madman. His life has been redeemed by the power of Jesus. And all these people can think about is that Jesus ruined their business. Now here's the deeper issue, though. They considered 2,000 pigs to be more valuable than one insane man's life. And I got to tell you, that's insanity. Verse 38 tells us, The man from whom the demons had gone begged that he might be with him. But Jesus sent him away, saying, Return to your home and declare how much God has done for you. And he went away, proclaiming throughout the whole city how much Jesus had done for him. So the madman now becomes the messenger of the king. Let me pull from this scene another principle that comes to mind about the demonic kingdom. Here it is. Jesus can do his best in someone's life even after Satan has done his worst. Can you imagine Jesus telling his disciples, Listen, men, what I want to do is pull ashore over here near that cemetery up on top of that little mountain, and there's somebody that I want to appoint as a new missionary. And about then, here comes this madman screaming, more than likely naked, running down the hill toward them. And Jesus says, Well, what do you know? There he comes now. Well, let me tell you, beloved, this man, just like you and me, well, he was once a trophy in the hand of Satan. And now, like every one of us, he's a trophy of grace in the hand of Christ. And he has the same commission, by the way, that you and I have, to tell everybody in our city, our world, that Jesus is the Son of the Most High God, that he reached you. Maybe you were that hopeless case, but he delivered you and set you free. Well, until our next wisdom journey, beloved, may the grace of the Lord Jesus Christ and the love of God and the fellowship of the Holy Spirit be with you all. Amen.
0: That was Stephen Davey on the Wisdom Journey. Jesus never encounters a hopeless case. The madman became a messenger of the King. And that's what grace does. And that message is still going out today. Right now, this ministry is reaching people in dozens of countries in multiple languages. People who are spiritually desperate, who have very little access to solid biblical teaching, and who need to hear that Jesus is the Son of the Most High God. Some of them are hearing it for the very first time, and they're hearing it because of faithful listeners who choose to give. Every translation we produce costs money. Every lesson that goes out in a new language requires financial partners who believe the work is worth it. And that's you. And we don't take that lightly. If you've been listening to The Wisdom Journey and it's made a difference in how you see God's Word, would you consider making a gift today? It doesn't have to be large. What matters is that you're part of the work. You can give securely online at wisdomonline.org. Just look for the donate link when you get there. Every gift goes directly toward reaching more people in more places with the truth that Jesus saves. Thank you for listening. Thank you for your prayers. And thank you for considering a gift today. Come back next time to continue the wisdom journey with us.

My friend, is your hope in Jesus? Your ultimate hope, is it in Jesus, really? I hope it is. It's like the old hymn says, my hope is built on nothing less than Jesus' blood and righteousness. I hope you can say that with full assurance. If you can, praise God. However, if for some reason you can't, you're unsure, you're on the fence, if your hope isn't fully in Jesus, but you'd like it to be, I want to encourage you to do something. 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Squared away from the Word of God directly, so that you can say your hope is fully in the finished work of Jesus Christ.

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0: When Jaffrey was 20 years old, he was in the insurance business. His was a good heritage, and his intellect and perseverance seemed to prophesy a brilliant future. But Robert Jaffrey was unhappy. He had prestige. His father was a powerful Canadian newspaper publisher. He had wealth, and he had ability. But Robert Jaffrey was a Christian and concerned about his responsibility to the world. It was during this period of his life that he first heard the missionary Dr. A.B. Simpson, founder of the Christian and Missionary Alliance.
1: How do you think Christianity was able to spread throughout the Roman Empire in three short centuries if every believer was not himself a missionary? You say you have not had a call to the mission field. I say that if you have not had a call to remain here at home, you should be busy preaching the gospel in some heathen land. 100,000 souls a day are passing one by one away in Christless guilt and gloom, without one ray of hope or light. With future dark as endless night, they're passing to their doom. They're passing, passing fast away, 100 million souls a day in Christless guilt and gloom. O Church of Christ, what wilt thou say when in the awful judgment day they charge thee with their doom? They charge thee with their doom.
0: The message so impressed young Robert that he arranged for a private interview with Dr. Simpson the following day.
1: Ah, it's you, young man. Come in.
2: Thank you. Thank you, sir.
1: Hotel rooms aren't very homelike. Make yourself as comfortable as you can.
2: Fine.
1: I don't believe I know your name.
2: Jaffrey. Robert Jaffrey, sir.
1: Jaffrey. Well, it seems to me I've heard that name somewhere.
2: Perhaps you've heard of my father. He's publisher of the Globe.
1: Oh, yes, of course. You have a very estimable gentleman for a father.
2: I'm afraid he's not too interested in the things of God.
1: But he does have the reputation of being a man of integrity. Perhaps his attitude will change towards spiritual things.
2: I hope so.
1: Well, Robert, tell me something about yourself.
2: There's not very much to tell.
1: Well, you told me last night that you work for an insurance company.
2: That's right.
1: What kind of schooling have you had?
2: Just college prep work.
1: I see. You told me you were converted, didn't you?
2: Yes, sir. In Sunday school.
1: Here in Toronto?
2: Yes, that was at the Gould Street Presbyterian Church. It has since consolidated with St. James Square Church.
1: Oh, I know St. James very well. Many friends there. Is that your church now?
2: Yes, sir.
1: Tell me about that conversion.
2: Well, my teacher's name was Annie Gowan. I was only 16 at the time, but she was determined that every boy in her class would come to a personal knowledge of the gospel and experience salvation.
1: Mm-hmm.
2: She presented it so clearly that there was nothing else I could do but decide for Christ.
1: Thank God for Sunday school teachers like that. How's your health, Robert? You look like a good, strong lad.
2: I am afraid looks are deceiving in my case, Dr. Simpson. I have diabetes, but I'm able to manage.
1: I see. Robert, exactly why did you want to see me?
2: Well, I'm concerned about what my task should be as a Christian.
1: Mm-hmm. Have you ever thought before of being a missionary?
2: Well, not until last night when I heard you speak.
1: I'd say offhand that you don't have any outstanding qualifications. No special training. I assume not much church work.
2: No, not much.
1: Certainly poor health. But now you needn't be so sad, Robert.
2: Well,
1: the Bible doesn't list any catalog of missionary qualifications. God only requires an overpowering desire on the part of the believer to take his gospel to the uttermost part of the world.
2: Well, I guess I've never really thought of that responsibility before last night. I've heard about missions and prayed for missionaries, but I never tried to involve myself in their actions.
1: Too many Christians are that way. I'll be the first to admit that not everyone can go to the mission field. But many more should go than are going. Especially men, Robert. I know of dozens of places where women are literally risking their lives for the cause of Christ and not a man on the field. Missionary work is a real he-man's job. More men ought to catch the vision.
2: I suppose with my health there's no possibility at all.
1: I don't know, Robert. In the first place, I think you ought to make certain that God is calling you. And by a call, I mean that you're utterly convinced of his leading. It may be direct leading or a sequence of circumstances, but you can and you must know what he wants for you. And if he calls you to foreign service, he'll give you the strength that you need. Hmm. After all, is not God able to heal the body?
2: Of course. Well, you spoke of training. Is there any place I could go for that?
1: Oh, we've just begun a missionary training institute in New York City. We offer a 3-year course designed to equip missionaries for the service. It's not a college now, Robert. We specialize in the Word of God. And that, after all, is what every missionary needs to know backwards and forwards.
2: I wish I knew what to do. My life hasn't counted for much up to now. So far, I've been interested only in myself.
1: Do this one thing for me, Robert. Ask God for wisdom. Hmm. Pray about this situation.
2: All right.
1: And if I can be of any further assistance, here is my card with my address.
2: Oh, thank you.
1: Write to me anytime you wish.
2: Thank you, sir. I'll do that.

0: Bobby, you're home so early. Why, it's not yet 4 o'clock. Are you ill?
1: No, Mother, I'm quite well.
0: Why, you're as white as a sheet. Should I call a doctor?
1: Really, I'm not ill, Mother.
0: Then why aren't you at work?
1: I haven't been to work all day.
0: My goodness, I don't understand.
1: It's quite all right. I told them about it, and they gave me the day off.
0: Then where have you been all this time? Robert, I'm worried
1: Please,
0: about you.
1: Please, Mother. I saw Dr. Simpson this morning.
0: Oh. Is that what you were talking with him about last night?
1: Yes, I wanted to see him privately. And since I saw him, I guess I've been more or less wandering through the streets trying to collect my thoughts.
0: Might I ask what you talked about?
1: About me, Mother. I've been increasingly aware within these past hours of my responsibility to the world as a Christian. I can't get away from it. Last night started it all, I guess. The idea of thousands going to their doom because we don't care enough to tell them the way of escape.
0: But, Robbie, isn't all of this rather sudden? I mean, you just began to think about this yesterday.
1: No, Mother. I think it's been in my mind ever since I accepted Christ. I've been restless, and I haven't been able to place my finger on what was wrong. You see, Mother, I've been content just to go to church and live out my own faith, but I never have really been concerned with the other fellow. And now
0: Do you think God wants you on the mission field?
1: I don't know, Mother. I've been trying to come to a decision, to find the answer to that question ever since I left Dr. Simpson. I feel that I must do something for missions, either here at home or abroad. But there's so many problems connected with this question.
0: Yes, your health, for instance.
1: Yes. Well, there's still time to see Dr. McKay. I think I'll go and talk with him. Perhaps he can give me the answer to that question, at least.
2: Well, I haven't seen you in several weeks, Robert. How do you feel?
1: Pretty good. I'm watching my diet, as you suggested.
2: That's the most important thing, Robert. As I told you, a diabetic must be very careful with all carbohydrates. That means you have to watch certain starches and sugars in your food.
1: Right.
2: Keep those at a minimum, and you help solve your problem. Of course, you've got to watch your activity, too.
1: But it's so hard, Dr. McKay. All my life, I've had to keep away from physical activity. No sports, no play. And now I'm stuck behind a desk with absolutely no activity whatsoever.
2: I know. It's not easy, Robert. But you have no choice.
1: I guess
2: not. Exercise burns up energy. You haven't any to spare because of your diet. Besides that, you have a weak heart. And you don't help that by indulging in sports or any kind of physical effort.
1: Dr. McKay, could I ever be a missionary from the physical point of view?
2: A missionary? Is that what you're thinking about, Robert?
1: I'm not sure. What do you think?
2: Well, that's not exactly what your father has planned for you.
1: Well, that has nothing to do with the question I asked you, Doctor.
2: I don't know, Robert. Offhand, I'd say you could never be a missionary. Nevertheless, what country were you thinking about?
1: China.
2: I see. Well, I imagine a missionary must engage in a very rugged kind of life in China. I don't think you could do it, Robert.
1: Look, Doctor, I'm not a pushover by any means. Sometimes I think there's a conspiracy between you and my parents just to make me a weakling.
2: No, Robert. The tests have proved beyond a shadow of a doubt that you have both a weak heart and diabetes. Of course, I've seen worse cases, but still you must be careful. You're a big fellow, certainly. 6'2", you're strong. In fact, you're the picture of health.
1: Well, then physically, what's to keep me from going to China?
2: It would be a gamble.
1: Then there is some hope.
2: There might be, but it would always be a gamble. There's a greater physician than I, Robert. In fact, he's the only physician. We're just apprentices. And I think we might be able to help you to prepare for China.
1: Thank you, Dr. McKay. That's all I wanted to know.

0: May I come in?
1: Of course, Rob. Just be sure to close the door. This racket is becoming abominable.
0: Will, yeah. I didn't know you were seeing Dad. I can come back later.
2: Oh, no, don't be silly, Rob. I'm almost through anyway.
1: William, the editorials have got to be livened up. They're too staid, too formal. If you can't get the writers to do a decent job, do it yourself.
2: I try my best with them, Dad.
1: Well, your best hasn't been enough.
2: Oh, Father's in a great mood today, Rob. You better be careful with him.
1: Rubbish. I just want to run a successful paper, that's all. And I want the readers to read the editorial page, not only the headlines and the sports pages. We want people to learn to think. But they won't think if they don't read, and they won't read if they're bored. Now get some action on it.
2: Yes, sir.
1: Don't be so sarcastic about it.
2: I'm sorry, Dad. Well, I'll be on my way, Dad, bearing the glad tidings.
1: William!
2: You see what I mean, Robbie? Sure. Just doesn't have any sense of humor.
0: Will, would you mind staying? I'd like you to hear what I have to say to Father.
2: Yeah, well, sure, if you want me to. Hey, wait, why aren't you at work today? Insurance business go bankrupt or something?
0: No.
1: Yes. What about your work, Rob? Hey, your mother tells me you were absent from work yesterday. That's no way for a Joffrey to act.
0: They know all about it, Father. I explained my reasons when I handed in my resignation.
1: Well, that's more a... Resignation? What resignation?
2: Oh, you're not joking, are you, Rob?
0: I'm not joking. I resigned from the Canadian Life Insurance Company this morning.
1: This is outrageous, Rob. I knew you weren't exactly happy there, but you should have said something. Well, I could have...
0: It's not the job, Father. It really isn't.
1: Well, what then, boy? Out with it.
0: It's the mission field, Father. I feel that God wants me on the mission field.
1: Don't be absurd, Robert. God wants you in the place where you can use your talents best. Business and the leadership of business is where you belong.
0: I know it's difficult for you to understand, Father. But you must understand it. God's call on my life has been unmistakable. I've spoken with Dr. Simpson and told him of the overwhelming desire that I have to see men won to the Lord Jesus Christ. I cannot stand by while thousands perish for the want of a messenger.
1: Hey, you're being impulsive. You must consider this matter from a logical frame of mind. You've always been a frail boy. Diabetes could kill you in the mission field.
2: Where would you go, Rob?
0: Well, to China, eventually. But first to New York for missionary training.
1: You'll do nothing of the sort, Rob. If you continue to pursue this mindless action, I will completely disinherit you. Your mother and I care for you dearly, but
0: that.
1: We will not allow you to make such a decision with impunity.
0: Father, your money doesn't mean anything to me. I have an inheritance that will not pass away. My heavenly Father has called me to his work in his harvest field. And if he calls, Father, he will sustain me.

And so we conclude Chapter 3 of Robert Jaffrey, Pioneer to the Orient. Stories of Great Christians is a production of the Department of Broadcasting of the Moody Bible Institute in Chicago.

the Christ-like life, a lot of it, quite frankly, simply has to do with pressing forward in joy, running the race, as the book of Hebrews says, running that race, moving forward. It's a marathon. Yes, it is. A joyful marathon, but a marathon nonetheless, with its challenges, its bumps in the road. But the main thing is that you're moving forward, and I'm moving forward, marching on, marching forward.

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1: Would you trade $1 million for a 5-cent coin? Well, one coin collector would. He's offering that fortune for a rare 1913 Liberty Head nickel. Only 5 were ever minted, and the other 4 are in museums or private collections. That nickel is worth $1 million for one reason: it's scarce. Value is shaped by scarcity and demand. The rarer the item, the greater its worth. That's why time is so valuable. Like prime Manhattan real estate, there's only a fixed amount of it, and nobody can create any more. All we can do is make the best possible use of the limited supply we're given. Now, the owner of that rare nickel isn't going to drop it into a vending machine. He'll guard it carefully. And in the same way, every Christian should protect their time with all diligence, because guarding our time and using it wisely for God's purposes is how we redeem the time.
0: Redeeming the Time from Life-Changing Seminars.com.

L.B. Kalman, author of Streams in the Desert many years ago, said this. She said, sometimes even the most willing person who eagerly desires to serve the Lord does not know what direction to take. Simply wait, but wait in prayer. He will come at the right time to fulfill his vision for you.

Another hour of God-honoring music and Bible teaching is on your radio here at the Bible Broadcasting Network. Ed Phillips bringing it to you. I've got a few more hours here in the BBN studio. This song is called My Ransom.

E.M. Bounds has a few thoughts on gratitude and murmuring. These thoughts are taken from his devotional, The Power of Prayer. He says gratitude and thanksgiving to God stand opposed to our murmuring and complaints about our situation. Gratitude and murmuring never abide in the same heart at the same time. An unappreciative spirit has no standing beside gratitude and praise. True prayer banishes complaining and promotes gratitude and thanksgiving. Dissatisfaction at one's lot and a disposition to be discontented with things that come to us in the providence of God are foes to gratitude and enemies to thanksgiving.

0: Take a minute from your busy schedule and meditate with me over a great spiritual truth. On July the 4th, 1776, the Continental Congress approved Thomas Jefferson's draft of a Declaration of Independence from England. Among its provisions were the citizens' right to the pursuit of happiness. It's a great and noble document, but it cannot ensure happiness, nor can it bring peace or joy to a troubled soul. But I know a document that can, God's Word, the Bible. In John chapter 15 and verse 11, Jesus said, after having given several commandments, "These things have I spoken unto you, that my joy might remain in you, that your joy might be full." No one can have real peace and joy in their hearts apart from Christ and His Word. Disobedience breaks fellowship with God and steals away our peace and joy. Someone said, "Joy is a flag that flies over the castle of a Christian's heart when the king is in residence and on the throne." Riches don't bring joy. Read Ecclesiastes chapter 2, verses 1, 2, and 3. If wine, women, and wealth could have brought joy, King Solomon would have found it. But he concluded, "It's all vanity." Dear friend, apart from Jesus, there's no joy in this world or in the one to come. This is Bryant Nelson closing with a word from the Psalms. Selah, meditate on this.
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Tell me the old story of unseen things above, of Jesus and his glory, of Jesus and his love. Tell me the story simply as to a little child, for I am weak and weary and helpless and defiled. Tell me the story slowly that I may take it in, that wonderful redemption, God's remedy for sin. Tell me the story often, for I forget so soon the early dew of morning has passed away at noon. Tell me the story softly, with earnest tones and grave. Remember, I'm the sinner whom Jesus came to save. Tell me the story always, if you would really be, in any time of trouble, a comforter to me. Tell me the same old story when you have cause to fear that this world's empty glory is costing me too dear. And when the Lord's bright glory is dawning on my soul, tell me the old story. Christ Jesus makes thee whole. Tell me the old story. Tell me the old story. Tell me the old story of Jesus and his love.

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1: There are inner secret chambers within our being. We called it our heart, where the Lord speaks to us, if you will. He prompts us, inner promptings. He urges, he moves, he convicts, he directs, he stops, he guards, he guides.
2: You felt it, that quiet nudge in the middle of a noisy day. That inner whisper that says, wait, or go, or not this one. You couldn't quite explain it, so you called it a hunch. But what if it was something far more significant than that? Today on Insight for Living, Chuck Swindoll invites us to slow down long enough to hear what God may already be telling us. In a world that never stops accelerating, where stillness feels almost countercultural, this is your invitation to understand those unidentified inner promptings.
1: Two sections of scripture will be our reading this morning. First, from Genesis 1, I'll read a couple of verses from that first chapter, and then locate Psalm number 139. Psalm 139. Following the reading in Genesis 1, I want to read a few verses out of that 139th Psalm. First, Genesis 1, beginning at verse 26, and then Psalm 139. Then God said, let us make man in our image, according to our likeness, and let them rule over the fish of the sea, and over the birds of the sky, and over the cattle, and over all the earth, and over every creeping thing that creeps on the earth. God created man in his own image. In the image of God, he created him. Male and female, he created them. And then Psalm 139, beginning at the first verse, notice it is a prayer. O Lord, you have searched me and known me. You know when I sit down and when I rise up. You understand my thought from afar. You scrutinize my path and my lying down and are intimately acquainted with all my ways, even before there is a word on my tongue. Behold, O Lord, you know it all. Verse 13. For you formed my inward parts. You wove me in my mother's womb. I will give thanks to you, for I am fearfully and wonderfully made. Wonderful are your

get our minds around them, we're at a loss to know the solution. And so we wrestle and we wonder through this uneasiness how we're going to get through this, how we're going to make this decision. On the one hand, it looks good this way, but on the other hand, it seems wrong. And then something happens. Something occurs in the unseen realm, down deep in our spirit, that changes us. And we feel this is right, and we go there. Or we are assured this is wrong, and we don't. Amazingly, we look back on those times and feel so grateful that at the time of decision, that right decision was made. There are other occasions when we can't quite see what the Scripture is teaching. We're working on a verse or a section of the Scriptures, and we can't, again, get to an understanding of what that's about. And so we pray and we wait and we check other verses and we fall back on what we have been taught, and we go to books that we have, or we talk to people we respect, and nothing seems to break through. But then over a relatively brief period of time, the light dawns, and you see as you've never seen before. It comes to light. It's one of those aha moments. We call that insight. Why is it we don't realize that was the Spirit's working in an inner prompting, in a realization of revelation or illumination as we see truth like we've not seen it before, and the mystery leaves and clarity replaces it? The first thing I described we could call intuition. We just felt like we should do that, or we should not do that. This, which I've just described, we call insight. We get an insight into some truth that we had been wrestling with over a period of time. Can't tell you the times both of those experiences have happened to me. One more. You're experiencing a strained relationship with someone you have been working with, or you're related to, or you've known very well, and the strain won't go away, and you can't seem to broach some way to reconcile the strain. It goes on. And after a while, it eats away at you, and you maybe try to confront something or address something, and it doesn't get accomplished. In fact, sometimes in doing that, you make things worse. And then it's like, without your involvement at all, there is a phone call. And following the call is an encounter where there's reconciliation. Why is it we don't realize that that whole thing fell in the category of the work of the Holy Spirit? I want to talk about this today, and in doing so, I have to tell you, I have never heard it addressed publicly. I've never heard anyone talk about UIPs. Well, I've heard a lot about UFOs. And in fact, let me just say this as a sidebar. I once checked into a hotel, didn't know it at the time, but a convention of UFO people were there. If you ever find out that that has happened, don't check into that hotel, trust me. Every elevator ride, everybody in the restaurant, everybody waiting for a taxi, every long line to whatever was filled with people who saw things in the night that, for the life of me, I could not see. Right next to my room was a couple that was, I guess, the ringleaders of the group. So they had people in all the evening and sometime into the wee hours of the morning looking out their window. They'd sometime open the door to step on the ledge and, oh, look at that, look at that. I mean, one night it was about 2:15, I had to get up. I mean, if it was that obvious, I had to see it. And I stood there and I looked,
And I looked and I thought, that's it. But it was the reflection from the hall light under my

0: door on my window. So I didn't see it. If it's there, I've never seen it. We're not talking about UFOs. We're talking about UIPs. Those unidentified inner promptings, those hunches, those uneasy moments that say, don't go there, or there's danger lurking, or there's harm. Or the other side, and it's so great when this occurs, this is where you want to go. Now, having said all of that, why is it we never give the Spirit of God credit for such things? I know I'm talking about outside our five senses, so this is extrasensory stuff. And so it's subjective. That makes it difficult to address, which may explain why I've never heard a message on it. But it seems to me, thinking about the work of the Holy Spirit, we have an incomplete series without addressing those unidentified inner promptings. And unless I miss my guess, some of you have them right now. You are on the verge of a decision and you don't know what you ought to do. You prayed, you've checked the scriptures, you've sought the counsel. And remarkably, in God's time, there will be a breakthrough and you'll know what you ought to do. How does that happen? Why does that happen? My Bible is open to chapter 1 of Genesis. And in this chapter, we have, of course, the story of creation. And the climax of the creative week is, of course, the creation of humanity. He creates Adam, he creates Eve, and up until now, the planets are in place, the sun to rule the day and the moon to rule the night, and the seas are there, and land is there, and plants are there, and shrubbery is there, and trees are there in full life and full bloom. But now there is brought on the scene humanity, and there is something altogether distinct about the creation of the man and the woman. And you'll read of it in these two verses, 26 and 27. Then God said, let us make man in our image, according to our likeness. I've got both of those phrases underscored in my Bible. The plants were not made in his image. The animals were not made in his image. The stellar spaces did not bear his likeness, but the man and the woman did and do. See the next verse? God created man in his own image. In the image of God, he created him, male and female. He created them. Three times he mentions image, once he mentions likeness. There's something to this. Anyone who does a study of the creation has to pause here and let some of the wonder in. What is this image? Well, it is interesting when you go to chapter 5 that the image changes. Genesis chapter 5. By the way, when we move from chapter 1 to chapter 5, we have to understand that between the two, sin has occurred. Sin has invaded and polluted the human race. Adam and Eve no longer in innocence. They are now sinners, and they are now distant from God and hiding from him and all that followed that. But now their family comes along, and notice the difference in the likeness, in the image. Verse 1, this is the book of generations of Adam. In the day when God created man, he made him in the likeness of God. We just saw that. Read on. He created them, male and female. He blessed them and named them man in the day when they were created. Watch closely. When Adam had lived 130 years, he became the father of a son in his own likeness, according to his, Adam's, image, named him Seth. Something has changed regarding this image. Adam made in the likeness of God, and Adam and Eve in the likeness and image of God, now they have a son named Seth who comes in the likeness of themselves. Before I tell you the change, let me explain what the image may include, though I realize in doing so it's a little presumptuous. Theologians write volumes on this. So there's all kind of controversy over what it would include or exclude. I want to suggest there is a capacity in humans not found in animals. There is an ability for God to communicate with his own people in a way that he does not communicate with animals. Animals have instinct. We have image. Think about it. There are inner secret chambers within our being. We called it our heart, where the Lord speaks to us, if you will. He prompts us, inner promptings. He urges, he moves, he convicts, he directs, he stops, he guards, he guides. That's why I think Solomon writes, "Guard your heart, for out of it are all the issues of life. Watch over that spirit of yours." When God made us, he gave us body, but along with that, the immaterial soul and spirit. Animals do not have a spirit. There is no connection between God communicating with animals except by way of instinct and the natural order of things. But humans, it's different. Now we see when Adam and Eve have a child, it's in their likeness. He is in their image. One theologian writes this: sin damaged the created ideal, but that damage must not have been complete. For this reason, one may say that the image of God has been defaced, but not erased. It has been tarnished, but not destroyed. What are we saying? Only this. When Adam was originally created, he was created to have that sense of community and connection and communication with the one who made him. That broke down, wasn't erased. It was effaced. Wasn't destroyed, it was damaged. And the same is true with us today. We live with a defaced and damaged image. Nevertheless, unlike animals, we are able to connect with our God in the inner person like our pets never can and never will. I know you think your pet's different, but just accept it by faith. Just take it. Oh, the stories I hear about pets. That's another subject. Psalm 139. Turn to Psalm 139. David is all caught up in the magnificent hand of God in his life. I love the way he writes this psalm. It's fast becoming my favorite. "You have searched me and known me. You know when I sit down. You know when I rise up. You understand my thought from afar," meaning long before I have the thought, you already know it's there. You understand it. "You scrutinize my path." That's a wonderful translation of the Hebrew verb. "You scrutinize my path and my lying down. You are intimately acquainted with all my ways." When our kids were little, we bought them an ant farm. Ever seen an ant farm? Little plastic sheets on each side, and inside is sand. And then you dump all the ants inside, and you get to watch them as they move, because they're doing that normally in the ground. All you see is a mound and little creatures that bite you on the feet. But in this ant farm, you're able to watch them as they're making their paths and their move. That's the thought that comes to my mind. The Lord sees us just that clearly, in fact, more clearly. He not only sees our paths, he knows our motives. He knows our words before we say them. He knows our thoughts before we think them. And he's intimately acquainted with all of our ways. This is our Creator. Now go to verse 13 and you will move from that general fact into the womb of the expectant mother. Watch how the probe of God's Spirit drives us to the very life of the embryo, the fetus. David writes, "You formed my inward parts. You wove me in my mother's womb." Very colorful Hebrew wording for putting together, as if putting a piece of tapestry together. All the intricacies of personality, all of the things that make each individual unique, God watches over and cares about and carries out. And then we read, I will give thanks to you, for I am fearfully and wonderfully made. Wonderful are your works, and my soul knows it very well. One of the old Hebrew scholars writes this about that statement, fearfully and wonderfully made. Reflecting upon the marvels of the human body, even with his elementary anatomical knowledge, the inspired psalmist is in awe and wonder. As I analyze my makeup, as I realize how you put me together, there is a wonder, there is a fearful realization that I'm different. A better word is distinct. I want to suggest the statement includes secret inner chambers within the capacity of humanity. Hidden capacities within the spirit of human beings, such as the intricate inner systems providing for the reception and the understanding of divine information. All of this is foreign to the natural world, but to people like us, there is an ability to perceive spiritual things so that we can detect the hand of God. I realize as I address this, I'm in a realm that's, first of all, outside my expertise. For some of you, you would think it's in the realm of the paranormal. It could be called that. It certainly is in the extrasensory realm, but you cannot deny it. Occasionally, we have a premonition. Sometimes the premonition is wrong. Other occasions, we were right. We have an uneasy feeling about going into partnership with an individual in business, let's say. The person may be a Christian, but there's something that isn't right in that linkage. And we're held back from it and look back on it later and say, so grateful I did not go there. We fall in love and the individual meets so many of the things we're looking for in our marriage. And we anticipate possible marriage. And then those inner promptings begin to change. And we're moved in another direction. And even though the other person isn't, we feel the need to break off the relationship. It's an inner prompting that comes from this fearful and wonderful system of guidance. I love the way Eugene Peterson writes about it. Listen carefully. Our lives, that is, our experience, what we need and want and feel, are important in forming the Christian life in us. Our lives are, after all, the stuff that is being formed. But they are not the text for directing the formation itself. Spirituality means, among other things, going against the cultural stream in which we are incessantly trivialized to the menial status of producers and performers, constantly depersonalized behind the labels of our degrees or our salaries. But there is far more to us than our usefulness and our reputation, where we've been or who we know. There is the unique, irreproducible, eternal image of God, me. He's right. He's right. Romans 8:16 says that God's Spirit testifies to my spirit, our spirit, that we are the children of God. Somehow, there is a connection in that inner prompting that assures me I belong to the Lord. Now, some of you still have a little bewildered look. I understand. This is not an easy thing to talk about, but I think it's an important thing to address. I believe that, truth be told, we as a result of not linking these promptings to the work of the Spirit, we devalue His presence at work within us. We have God the Father who has planned our salvation. We have God the Son who has implemented our salvation by dying in our place on a cross, giving His blood to cleanse us from sin. And then we're left with the Holy Spirit for what? To link up with the Godhead, to live our lives before our God in an intimate manner. It's the image of God in me, in you, that makes that happen.
1: Maybe you've had some quiet inner nudges that you've been dismissing as coincidence or intuition. Well, Chuck Swindoll says it's time for us to reconsider. Because when we discount those unidentified inner promptings, we're not just second-guessing ourselves, we're underestimating the Holy Spirit. This is Insight for Living. On Monday, Chuck Swindoll will open the Bible to show us exactly what that looks like in the lives of real people who respond to what he calls those unidentified inner promptings. I'm Bill Meyer. Join us when Chuck Swindoll continues to describe those mysterious inner promptings of God, Monday on Insight for Living.

Welcome to Musical Backgrounds, as today we feature another hymn from the pen of the African slave trader turned preacher. Not many hymn writers have had a history so remarkable as that of John Newton, who wrote today's Musical Background feature. He was born in London July 24, 1725. His mother was a pious woman who taught him the catechism and many other good things, but she died when Newton was only 6 years old. His father was a sea captain and could not supply the place of a mother. He took the boy to sea when he was 11 years old, and the young man learned to curse and blaspheme and became very wild. After his father retired from the sea, the son made several voyages by himself. At one time, he was forced into the Navy, a war being expected, and he became a midshipman. But he was very restless, and he deserted, was caught, stripped, whipped severely, and degraded to the ranks. By this time, he had become a thorough infidel and was steeped in all kinds of sin. He fell into the hands of a slave trader in Africa and suffered all manner of hardships there, being continually insulted and almost starved. Delivered providentially from that terrible situation, after many strange and hazardous adventures, he became a slave trader himself and made several voyages to Africa in that shameful occupation. The reading of Thomas à Kempis, the fearful experiences of a storm at sea in which his ship was almost lost, his deliverance from a severe fever in Africa, these and other experiences at last awoke in the sinful man the memories of the faith his mother had taught him, and he turned from his sins with true repentance. Later he became a minister of the gospel. That was in 1764 when he was 39 years old. He settled in Olney, England, and there it was that he formed the beautiful friendship with William Cowper, which has given to the world so many beautiful hymns. Some think that it was with the desire to draw Cowper's mind away from his deep depression that Newton proposed that the two should compose a series of hymns together. The famous collection that resulted was the Olney Hymns. Cowper said to have written 66 of them, while Newton wrote the rest of the 349. One of the hymns of John Newton is Glorious Things of Thee Are Spoken. It is a noble description of the people of God under the protection of their supreme leader. Glory.

The information for today's musical backgrounds came from the book A Treasure of Hymns, written by Amos R. Wells and published by W.A. Wild Company. 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

This is B.B. Yin. The Apostle Paul wrote, "To live is Christ and to die is gain." Death is our enemy, but it does not possess the finality that so many people dread. There is something waiting for believers beyond this life, something better. For the Christian, the fear of death will give way to the fullness of life.

The honor and majesty of our God has been the theme all this week on the BBM Bible Quiz. Do you have the correct answer to yesterday's question? Who said this? O my soul, come not thou into their secret, unto their assembly mine honor, be not thou united. For in their anger they slew a man, and in their self-will they digged down a wall. Who said that, do you know? Well, the correct answer is Jacob, and you'll find that in Genesis 49, verses 5 and 6. Genesis 49, 5 and 6. Jacob, the correct answer to yesterday's question. Here's today's. In which Bible book do we find this verse? The Jews had light and gladness and joy and honor. In which Bible book do you find this verse? The Jews had light and gladness and joy and honor. Do you know right offhand, or do you need to do some research? One more time, here it is. In which Bible book do we find this verse? The Jews had light and gladness and joy and honor. That's your question, and you've got the weekend to work on it. So you go right ahead and do that. Come back Monday with the correct answer, and be ready for next week's category, which is Praise the Mighty Name of the Lord.